0: Welcome to Gospel Truth with Andrew Womack, a teaching ministry emphasizing God's unconditional love and grace. This special teaching on the true gospel was recorded at the 2012 Grace and Faith Conference in the UK. And now, here's Andrew.
1: Jesus comes in and makes you a new creature, and you aren't the same anymore. And it would be wrong for a born-again believer to stand up and say, I am an old creature. I am a sinner saved by grace. No, I was a sinner, but I got saved by grace, and now I'm a brand new person. And if you could understand that, and if you really saw who you were and saw what God had done, you would start acting like that. You would identify with it. But see, most people see themselves as a failure, see themselves as a sinner, see themselves as all of this, and they only give token resistance towards temptation. And if it keeps coming after a while, they say, well, that's who I am. And they just give in to it. But if you could ever see that you've been changed, you would not be that way anymore. I remember Kenneth Hagin gave a testimony that if he ever had a natural ability, a natural gift, he said it was the ability to pick a lock. He never saw a lock in his life that he couldn't pick. And when he and all of his friends would break in and steal something, they always got him to go pick the lock because he could pick any lock he had ever seen. And so when he got born again, he said the very next day his friends came to him and they wanted him to go pick a lock so they could break in and steal something. And he just instantly said, I can't. And they said, why can't you? And he says, I'm not the same person. He immediately saw that he was a different person and that he wasn't that person anymore. But see, most people still see themselves as this was who you were. But the truth is, you became a brand new person. There needs to be a total change of identity, and you need to recognize that you are now dead to sin. Your spirit. Man, I'm saying a lot of stuff here. Hadn't got time to explain it. But if you would turn, I'm not going to turn there. Don't you turn there, but you can go study this out on your own. 1 John chapter 3, verse 9, when it says that whosoever is born of God cannot commit sin. People take that and try and interpret that in all kinds of ways because they look at our experience and they know by experience that even a Christian can commit sin. And in context, John talked to the Christians and he says, I'm writing these things to you that you sin not, but if you sin, we have an advocate. So in context, it's obvious that the Christians he was writing to could sin, and yet he turns around and he says, if you're born of God, you cannot commit sin. And so some people interpret this as, well, he must not be saying you can't commit sin. He must be talking about habitual sin. And then they'll say things like, you might have been a drunk before, but once you get born again, you might fall once, you might fall twice, but you will not continue to be exactly the way you were before. You can't habitually sin. And they use that. And even some translations will translate it habitually. But did you know I don't believe that that works, because if you're fat, you know what? You habitually sin. Thank you for that reaction. I'm not condemning anybody. I'm overweight. I'm just saying that, you know what? You can't get fat in one meal. You could eat until you pass out. And you might gain a few pounds, but you cannot be fat. One time. You have to habitually sin, which the Bible told us, we're the temple of the Lord, take care of this body, and you have to habitually sin to be overweight. Thank you for that thunderous silence. So if you're going to say that 1 John 3:9 is talking about habitual sin, then anybody who's overweight couldn't be born again. That's not what this is talking about. The only part of you that is born again is your spirit, and your spirit cannot sin. You cannot sin in your spirit. Your spirit is dead to sin. It doesn't have any propensity for sin. It doesn't have any desire for sin. In the same way that your lost man, your carnal nature, your Your old man used to have no ability in it for good, no desire to do good. It was just bent on doing evil. Your born again spirit desires only the things of God. So this is what he's talking about in Romans chapter 6. Know ye not that so many of us as were baptized into Jesus Christ were baptized into his death. Therefore we are, notice it didn't say we are going to be, but we are buried with him by baptism into death, that like as Christ was raised up from the dead by the glory of the Father, even so we also should walk in newness of life. There are some people who will say, oh yeah, we died to sin with Jesus, but then we resurrect every morning. And so you've got to die to yourself daily. You've got to die to this old man. And they impute resurrection power to the old man. I don't believe that that's what the Word teaches at all. Matter of fact, right down here as we get into this, it'll make a major point that you have to reckon yourself dead once. The same way that Jesus did, just once. You don't die over and over and over and over. You just are dead one time. You died with Christ. And notice here it says that we were buried with him by baptism into death. This isn't talking about water baptism. It says in 1 Corinthians chapter 12 that the Spirit baptizes us into Christ. And then Christ baptizes us with the Holy Spirit. And then there is water baptism. Those are all separate things. Hebrews chapter 6 talks about the doctrine of baptisms, plural. A lot of people, because it uses this word baptism, think that this is talking about water baptism. This is talking about when you got put into Christ, when you were baptized into Christ, you died with him. Your old man died. Your old man is dead. You don't have anything that drives you to sin anymore, not a nature that drives you to sin. In verse 5, for if we have been planted together in the likeness of his death, we shall be also in the likeness of his resurrection, knowing this. Now notice, it says that we have been planted together with him in death, and we shall also manifest this resurrection, but it's dependent upon you knowing something. If you don't know something, it won't happen. And most Christians do not know that they have been severed from the satanic part, the part of us that was united to the devil. Your spirit has been born again. You're a brand new person. You have the spark of God on the inside of you, the life of God, the nature of God, the goodness of God. You've got love, joy, peace, all of the things listed in Galatians 5, 22 and 23. That's who you are. If you could see that, if you could get a revelation that you're brand new and that this is who you are, as a man thinks in his heart, so is he. If you could see yourself pure, you would start being pure. But we see ourselves ungodly. We see ourselves defiled. We see ourselves all of these things. And because of it, it reproduces itself. And we act that way. You've got to see who you are. You have to know some things. So here's what you have to know in verse 6. Knowing this, that our old man is crucified with him, that the body of sin might be destroyed, that henceforth we should not serve sin. And again, sin here is not plural, talking about actions. It's talking about this old sinful nature, this sin nature that we had. And that has been broken. It's been removed. So you've got to know this, that your old man, that sin nature, is crucified and it died. It's not in the process of dying. It doesn't resurrect and you have to die to it every day. The old man is gone. You don't have an old man. Man, that's good news. It says your old man is dead, and then you have to, that the body of sin might be destroyed. What's this talking about? It's a word picture. You know, when a person dies, like I've used that verse already, James chapter 2, verse 26, that the body without the spirit is dead. When your spirit leaves your body, did you know it leaves behind the body? And for a period of time, that body could look like it's alive. I actually walked in on a woman one time who was dead, and I stood around her for 10 or 15 minutes thinking she was asleep and she was dead. You know what? You can think that that person is still there, but it leaves behind a body. A friend of mine was in this hospital in Dallas, Texas. He was on the 13th floor, and he was doing an autopsy on a corpse, someone that had just died. And he pulled them out on this slab and put the body over on this table. And he turned around to get some of his instruments. And when he turned back, this corpse had sat up and his eyes were open and his mouth was open and his arms were dangling by his side like this. And he said he nearly jumped out that window on the 13th floor. He went screaming and running out of that room and yelling for help. And people came in and they checked this arm, and this body was dead. But you know, your body has these electrical impulses in it, and a muscle can contract, and his muscles just contract, and he sat up, but he was dead. He wasn't there. But for a period of time, you still have a body. What happens is your old man is gone, but it left behind a body. You know what the body is? It's not your physical body, it's the way you think. That sinful nature taught you how to be a selfish, self-centered, angry, biased, prejudiced, introverted. All of these demonic things that were in your sinful nature have been deposited in your mind, and your mind is the body of all of these wrong attitudes and thoughts that are left behind. And so your old man is dead, but you've got to do something about that body, the thoughts and things that were left behind. In a sense, your mind is like a computer, and it's been programmed by the devil, by your sinful nature. All of us started off with a sinful nature, and we're taught how to be selfish and how to indulge our lust and to like the wrong things, etc. And you've got to be transformed by the renewing of your mind. Romans chapter 12, verse 2. This is how you get changed. Your spirit is already changed. It doesn't have any desire or any force that drives you towards sin. Instead, it drives you towards God. If you've been truly born again, there is a driving force on the inside of you that makes you want to love God and makes you want to walk in the things of God.
0: That's all the time we have for today, but be sure and tune in again as Andrew continues to teach on the true gospel.
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0: In my two previous talks this week, I took examples of this ministry of intercession from the lives of two great servants of God, Abraham and Moses. Certain features emerged which are characteristic of men and women who have mastered this art of intercession. For example, intimacy with God, and then boldness in addressing God, and then conviction of God's absolute justice, both to judge the wicked and to spare the righteous, and a concern for God's glory. Conversely, a disregard of personal interests and ambitions. Now, for my talk today, I'm going to turn to another great servant of God, Daniel. The incident that I'm going to speak about is found in the 9th chapter of Daniel. But first, I want to look at something that took place in the 6th chapter of Daniel. I want you to see the background of Daniel's habit of prayer. Some things don't just come automatically at a moment's notice. There are things in our lives that have to be carefully cultivated by the right habits. And Daniel was a man who had cultivated the habit of prayer. At this particular point in his career, he was, as it were, the prime minister of the Persian Empire, but the men under him were jealous of him, and they tried to get him put out of his position. They couldn't find anything to criticize the way he handled his job, so eventually they knew the only way they could get at him was on the basis of his religion. So they persuaded the emperor of Persia to pass a law that for 30 days no one was to pray in that empire except to the emperor. Now, of course, for Daniel, as an Orthodox conforming Jew, that was an impossible situation. Daniel always prayed 3 times every day with his window open toward Jerusalem. And when this new law was passed that made it death to do so, he still went on doing the same. This is what we read in Daniel 6:10. Now when Daniel learned that the decree had been published, he went home to his upstairs room where the windows opened toward Jerusalem. 3 times a day he got down on his knees and prayed, giving thanks to his God, just as he had done before. I want to pick out some features which I think are significant. First of all, 3 times a day, every day, speaks of persistence. And then that window opened toward Jerusalem speaks of focused prayer. Daniel is an example of persistent, focused prayer. How important it is that we're persistent and also that we focus our prayers on specific objectives which are in line with the will of God. Then I want you to see how important prayer was for Daniel. Prayer was so important to him that he would not give it up, even if it meant going to the lion's den. And the other thing I want you to see is that Daniel's prayers were so effective, Satan feared Daniel's prayers so much, that he worked to change the laws of the Persian Empire just in order to stop Daniel praying. And I'd like that you and I would ask ourselves, do our prayers frighten the devil that much that he wants to change the laws? Maybe they do. Now I want to go on to Daniel chapter 9, the particular incident that I want to look at in a little more detail. It says there in the first 3 verses, and Daniel is speaking, in the first year of Darius, son of Xerxes, a Mede by descent, who was made ruler over the Babylonian kingdom, in the first year of his reign, I, Daniel, understood from the scriptures, according to the word of the Lord given to Jeremiah the prophet, that the desolation of Jerusalem would last 70 years. So I turned to the Lord God and pleaded with him in prayer and petition, in fasting, and in sackcloth and ashes. One thing we need to see there is that our great source of understanding and direction is the scriptures. Daniel was not only a man of regular prayer, but clearly he was a man who regularly read the scriptures. And it's important that always our original and primary source of inspiration and direction and understanding of the will of God should come from the scriptures. Secondly, I want you to see how Daniel responded to the revelation that he found in the scripture. He found there that the desolation of the city of Jerusalem was to last 70 years. As he had a position of influence and authority in the Persian Empire, he had access to the records of the empire, and he knew that the 70 years had almost run their course. In other words, it was time for God to restore the Jewish people to Jerusalem and to build up the city of Jerusalem again. Now, some people, when they get a revelation from the scripture, it goes to their heads. They become opinionated and they become super spiritual, and they tell everybody how much they've found in the scripture, and they kind of explain God's plans and God's purposes. I don't believe that revelation is given to make us feel super spiritual. I find that Daniel responded to this revelation by appropriate action. He didn't simply say, "Isn't that interesting? God is soon going to restore Jerusalem." He saw that it placed a personal responsibility upon him, that if it was God's purpose to restore Jerusalem, then it was his duty to move in and associate himself with the purpose of God and commit himself in prayer and in fasting to what God intended to do. We read that Daniel found in the scriptures that the desolation of Jerusalem was to last 70 years. It's important to ask ourselves, where did Daniel find this in the scriptures? One scripture where this is clearly stated is Jeremiah chapter 29, verses 10 through 13, and the prophecy of Jeremiah undoubtedly was available to Daniel at that time. We'll read these verses in Jeremiah 29, verses 10 through 13. This is what the Lord says: "When 70 years are completed for Babylon, I will come to you," that's the Jewish people, "and fulfill my gracious promise to bring you back to this place," that is, Jerusalem. "For I know the plans I have for you, declares the Lord, plans to prosper you and not to harm you, plans to give you hope and a future. Then you will call upon me and come and pray to me, and I will listen to you. You will seek me and find me when you seek me with all your heart." So there was a clear indication that after 70 years, God would begin to restore the Jewish people to Jerusalem and to restore the city itself. But God said, "I'm ready to do it at the end of 70 years, but you, my people, are going to have to meet my conditions. You're going to have to call upon me and pray. And when you do pray, I'll listen to you." So Daniel knew that his responsibility was not merely to have an interesting revelation that the time had come to restore Jerusalem, but that his responsibility was to fulfill the part of God's people to pray. And God said, "You're going to have to pray in a special way. You're really going to have to pray." He says, "You will seek me and find me when you seek me with all your heart. When you give yourself unreservedly to seeking me and to prayer, then I will respond and do what I've committed myself to do." Now, Daniel doubtless read those words, "When you seek me with all your heart." How did he respond? Well, he says himself, "I turned to the Lord God and pleaded with him in prayer and in petition, in fasting, in sackcloth and ashes." Now, sackcloth and ashes were the recognized marks of mourning in that time. So Daniel, in a sense, became a mourner. He mourned the desolation of Jerusalem. There is a kind of godly mourning which is very close to the heart of God. Jesus said in the Sermon on the Mount, "Blessed are they that mourn, for they shall be comforted." Isaiah 61:3 says, "God has news for those who mourn in Zion. He will give them the oil of joy for mourning, beauty for ashes, the garment of praise for the spirit of heaviness." That's not self-centered grief, but that's mourning over God's people and the situation of God's city. It's mourning in Zion. And Daniel was that kind of a mourner, and it meant much to God. Not only did Daniel mourn and pray, but he also fasted. God says, "If my people who are called by my name will humble themselves and pray and seek my face and turn from their wicked ways, then will I hear from heaven and will forgive their sin and will heal their land." Scripturally, there is a certain specific way that God has ordained for his people to humble themselves before him, and that is by fasting. Now I want to show you the kind of prayer that Daniel prayed out of this situation of mourning and fasting and seeking God with all his heart. It's a very important pattern for us. He says in Daniel 9, 4 and following, "I prayed to the Lord my God and confessed, O Lord, the great and awesome God, who keeps his covenant of love with all who love him and obey his commands. We have sinned and done wrong. We have been wicked and have rebelled. We have turned away from your commands and laws. We have not listened to your servants, the prophets, who spoke in your name to our kings, our princes, and our fathers, and to all the people of the land. Lord, you are righteous, but this day we are covered with shame." I want you to notice how the word "we" occurs again and again in that short passage of prayer. Daniel was one of the most righteous men whose lives are recorded in Scripture. In fact, there's no actual sin recorded in the life of Daniel. He could have easily taken a self-righteous attitude concerning his fellow Israelites and said, "These are the wicked people. These are the people who deserve your judgment." But he didn't. He identified himself with God's people. He took his place with them and said, "We have sinned. We have failed. Judgment belongs to us." Contrast the Pharisee who went up into the temple to pray. You remember what he prayed? "God, I thank thee that I am not as other men are." Which kind of prayer reaches the heart of God? Not the prayer of the Pharisee, but the prayer of the man who, with fasting and mourning, casts himself without reservation upon the mercy of God, identifying himself with the needs of God's people. Well, our time is up for today, but I'll be back with you again tomorrow at this time. So far, the intercessors I've dealt with this week have all been men. But my talk tomorrow will be taken from the life of a woman, Queen Esther.
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4: The Lord reigns, let the earth be glad, let the distant shores rejoice. I guess that refers to us, Colin. We're in Psalm 97.
5: Well, I mean, this follows on from what we were talking about yesterday, where, you know, the God's church should stand for joy in the world, that we are those that are taking joy into the world. We're not just rolling around on carpets laughing and things like that. The reason why God anoints is for ministry, so that we can go and set captives free, so that we can take the joy of the Lord out into the world, because God's purpose is for the whole earth to be glad. And the whole earth can only be glad when the darkness of sin, of the deception that grips the lives of so many people and even of whole nations, when that is broken through by the revelation of light, by the revelation of truth, and then instead of religious conformity, no matter what the religion is, you get reality, you get the life of God, you get the power of God, you get the joy of God impacting people's lives, beginning to have an impact on the society. And this is the calling of the church everywhere, not just of the odd church here or there that's moving in renewal or revival or in some move of God, but this is what God is wanting to do to his church throughout the world.
4: Now, in reading the Psalms as we are, we're trying to discover the real nature of God. Now, these next few verses paint, I have to say, quite a fearsome picture of him.
5: Clouds and thick darkness surround him. Righteousness and justice are the foundation of his throne. Fire goes before him and consumes his foes on every side. His lightning lights up the world. The earth sees and trembles. The mountains melt like wax before the Lord of all the earth. The heavens proclaim his righteousness, and all the peoples see his glory. Well, this is God. That's a wonderful description of God in his heaven. And one of the things that we have to come to terms with is that God is not made in our image, but we're made in his image. And it's not for us, therefore, to define who God is or who he ought to be or the kind of God we want him to be. God is who he is. And it's actually an awesome thing, it's a fearful thing to oppose God, to deny God, to go against God. It's only in his sovereign mercy that he withholds the judgment that we deserve. We're living in a time when God is ready to be merciful to all the nations of the earth, so that the gospel of the Lord Jesus Christ can go forth, and so that people can be saved out of the judgment they deserve because of their sin and because of the ways in which they grieve God in their lives. But for those who do not repent and turn to him in faith, then of course there will be judgment, and it will be a fearful judgment. The day of the Lord, when Jesus comes in glory, is going to be wonderful for those who know and love him and who await his coming, but it's going to be a terrible day for those who have ignored God, who have opposed God, who say he doesn't exist even, who have just lived for themselves and not for God. And that is part of the gospel. You see, the gospel means good news, but there's no good news without the bad news. And the bad news is that every man deserves judgment and condemnation from God because he is holy, and men are so unholy in the way in which they live. Therefore, they deserve judgment from God. But in his love, in his mercy, in his grace, God sent his Son in order to spare us and to save us from the judgment we deserve. So if we put our faith in the Lord Jesus Christ, we know the joy of the Lord and the freedom of the Spirit and the love of God. But if we decline the offer of salvation which he holds out to us, then I'm afraid there are some pretty fearsome consequences of doing that.
4: Let those who love the Lord hate evil, for he guards the lives of his faithful ones. What a contrast.
5: Yes, because, you see, the Lord hates evil. So if the Lord hates evil, then we are to hate evil. And It's lining yourself up with God's thinking, really, and realizing that if you do that, then you come out on top. If you don't do that, well, there is an awesome sense of fearful judgment. But if you look in Psalm 98, verse 4, all the ends of the earth have seen the salvation of our God. Shout for joy to the Lord, all the earth. Burst into jubilant song with music. Make music to the Lord with the harp and the sound of singing, with trumpets and the blast of the ram's horn. Shout for joy before the Lord the King. You see, you realize that in the middle of all the mess, muddle, and confusion that's happening in the world today, all over the world, there are people shouting for joy to the Lord, even in the midst of the most dire and difficult circumstances, because they are part of the kingdom that transcends our experience here on earth, that is an eternal kingdom, that is not limited by the limitations of our humanity. So we belong to something that is much bigger and greater than ourselves, or even greater than the creation that we see around us here on the earth. And therefore, we are, a heavenly people here on earth, shouting for joy, proclaiming what a great and mighty and glorious God he is. We're bringing the worship of heaven here to earth. And that's not escapism, because it has an amazing effect upon other people that many other people who don't know the Lord yet cannot understand why we're so happy, what we've got to shout about, why there is this jubilant singing and worship for God, and why such great and real demonstrations of his love and power take place in our lives. But that is what it means to be a witness. But I don't think it's a very good witness, sort of shutting ourselves away in freezing cold buildings with joyless worship and just religious conformity, which seems to bear no relevance to people in their daily lives as to the real events that are going on in them.

0: number of people that are brought by saved relatives and friends, although they are not themselves saved. And suddenly they find themselves in the middle of these thousands of people all praising God in a really exuberant way. Well, I think some, their immediate reaction is they're just mystified. Some are immediately gripped by the reality of what is happening. I think what happens to most people is that they're suddenly confronted with something real. That this is not emotionalism. This is not just somebody getting people hyped up, because there's nothing of that nature taking place. Nobody's getting anybody else worked up or hyped up or feeding their emotions. But there is just a tremendous sense of joy. But that sense of joy brings a revelation of God's presence. And I think even a lot of unsaved people realize they're in the presence of God. Now, they might not describe it like that, but they're in the middle of something they don't understand, in the middle of something that is greater than them, in the middle of something that suddenly is real, and they cannot gainsay that. And so, of course, even through such worship, many people come to know the Lord.
1: It's as though God arrests their attention.
0: I think worship ought to be evangelistic by its very nature. Not that that's why we worship, but I think because we focus on the Lord and meet with God, therefore it becomes evangelistic by its very nature.
1: Well, we seem to be in a run of psalms that tell us time and time again that the Lord reigns.
0: Oh, yeah, this is a tremendous section of psalms here, because there's such praise. You know, the Lord reigns, let the nations tremble. He sits enthroned between the cherubims, let the earth shake. Great is the Lord in Zion. He is exalted over all the nations. Let them praise your great and awesome name. He is holy. The King is mighty. He loves justice. You have established equity. Exalt the Lord our God and worship at his footstool. He is holy. It's wonderful. You see the greatness of God, the majesty of God, the glory of God, the holiness of God, and he is so great that before him the earth trembles. And the wonderful thing is that when you know the Lord and he indwells you by the Holy Spirit, you can meet with God in his awesome majesty and glory and yet not be afraid, but just awestruck with wonder at how gracious and loving he is to draw you so close to himself.
1: Colin, there must be somebody listening to you who has never worshipped God in this way, and they now feel, oh, I've been missing out on something. Now, what would you say to them? How can they start to enter into this style of, this type of worship, this attitude of worship?
0: Jesus says that the Father is looking for worshippers who worship in spirit and truth. I would just encourage people to say, Holy Spirit, help me to worship in the way that is pleasing to the Father. Let your spirit of worship come upon me. And then start to sing. If you don't want to sing, to speak. You can sing whatever is meaningful to you. You can sing a hymn, a song that somehow registers with you and becomes a vehicle of worship. If you're filled with the Spirit, you can sing in tongues, or you can just sing words of your own. That probably means more to God than anything else. Just sing what is in your heart. Don't look at yourself and focus upon yourself. Look at him, focus upon him, like they do in the book of Revelation, and just say, you are great. Take any of these psalms. Any of these psalms we're looking at here, Psalm 100, for example, shout for joy to the Lord, all the earth. Worship the Lord with gladness. Come before him with joyful songs. Well, don't just read that, do it. Know that the Lord is God, that it is he who has made us and we are his. We are his people, the sheep of his pasture. Enter his gates with thanksgiving and his courts with praise. Give thanks to him and praise his name. For the Lord is good and his love endures forever. His faithfulness continues through all generations. You can do that, see, whoever you are. Go through the gates of thanksgiving. Just look to the Lord, begin to thank him for everything that you can think of to thank him for, and then just begin to praise him and to worship him. You'll be amazed at how easy it is.
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0: You're listening to Branch FM 101.8 FM, Radio for Life, and it's Mike. I'm here, would you believe, at Knaresborough train station. And we've been to some funny places recently, but this is a wonderful place because we've come to meet Paul Murphin and Mr. Johnson. Hello and welcome.
1: Hello. Nice to meet you.
0: Yeah. And to meet you. Well, I'm very pleased you could take the time to come and speak to us. Thank you. Paul, the last time I interviewed you, you were writing music and performing, but now you're an artist. When did this change happen?
2: Yeah, this was during COVID, actually. The band was originally set to tour the Black Forest in Germany. We were all set to go with that, and then it all got cancelled, obviously, with COVID. So yeah. At that time, my mum passed, I got married, moved out, and...
0: Oh my goodness.
2: And it was quite, sorry, I had a bit of anxiety, so I'm watching Bob Ross every night.
0: Oh yes, yeah.
2: And I thought, I'll just get some paints and I'll just have to give it a go. And then, yeah, the rest is history really. And then I started to paint and paint every day, and I found that the hours would fly by and I'd be, so it was just a fantastic.
0: And what's wonderful is that we're surrounded by all your paintings in your shop here. Next door, which used to be Gentleman's Urinal, I believe, is your studio. Now, we're not casting nasturtiums on that by any chance, but no, it's absolutely wonderful. It's light and airy, isn't it? And you're now teaching as well.
2: Yeah, so I do like an introduction to oil painting, because oil painting actually can be quite people can be a bit afraid of it, you know, yeah. But it's really exciting once you start doing it, so it's from beginners really, and it's been great.
0: Yeah. Beautiful paintings. A quartet here of the paintings of flowers, which should grace any wall in the area.
2: Definitely.
0: Yeah. And it's dead easy. You just get on the train in Leeds and come straight through and get off, and here you are.
2: Yeah, I mean, it takes you right to my door, the train.
0: Paul, can you tell us about The Gospel Train, which is your new single, isn't it? How did you come to compose it, and what happened one day when you were about on the way to the studio, I believe?
2: Yeah, so it was... to be honest, I've been painting that much that I wasn't sure whether to go back in studio at this time, but I thought, right. Anyway, I wrote a song and we put some music to it, and I was still unsure what to do, but I knew it was a strong song and fun song, so I thought, right. Prayed about it and said, right, let's book the studio, because I thought, it is a lot of money, it's a big commitment, but we booked it, and I thought, if it's right, Lord... show me I'm doing the right thing, because I never know, really. And so I said, I could really do with it. If we're going to do this, we need a gospel jazz pianist or something. I don't know anybody really like that. It would really suit this song. Yeah. And literally, it must have been either that day or the day after, I got a message from a friend saying, "Hello, Paul, my son is a jazz pianist and he's just coming off a cruise ship and he's actually looking for some projects to do while he's here for a couple of months." I'm like, right, okay.
0: Thank you.
2: So I thought, right, so I booked the studio. And then on the day of the studio, I went to get a coffee from the cafe before we went to the studio. And I was praying, I thought, I really could do with like a gospel singer, like those really strong tones. Yeah. And I know a lot of singers, but that particular gospel sound that I was wanting, I didn't really know many in that world. And so I went to buy me coffee, and this lady that's new to the area, she said, "What are you doing today?" I said, "Well, I'm actually..." I didn't know her. She said, "I'm going into a recording studio to record a song." "Oh, right, yeah, I'm a singer. I've just moved to Knaresborough from Ireland."
0: Wow.
2: And I sing in a lot of gospel bands in Ireland and jazz. I'm a jazz singer. And I said, "Oh, right." I said, "Are you available today or tomorrow?" And she went, "Yeah, I'd love to do it."
0: Wow.
2: So we've got these really powerful lungs. She really belts it out on the track. So I knew that the right thing to be doing.
0: You got the thumbs up.
2: So I got the thumbs up. Yeah.
0: Ask and you will receive,
2: Yes.
0: It's incredible. But this happens a lot with you, doesn't it?
2: It does.
0: There's been other occasions, haven't there?
2: There's been a lot of occasions. All I can put it down to is humbling yourself before the Lord and Holy Spirit.
0: But But you said, and you said, take it to the Lord in prayer. That's what you're doing. And offering it.
2: And sometimes it's hard to explain, but once you've made that prayer, whether that were years ago or whether it were yesterday, He's still faithful in that. So you might even feel, like I often do, quite distant from the Holy Spirit. You know, I'm just getting on with my day, we're just getting on with our lives.
0: That's right.
2: And one day I wake up, actually, I haven't felt the Holy but actually, He's still...
0: He's there.
2: He just uses you. It's all for Him, and it's for His glory. As long as you realise that, you know, and He'll use you if you're available to be used.
0: Of course.
2: And, you know, before that particular moment with the gospel train, I might not particularly have felt close to the Holy Spirit at that time. But things happen for reasons, what He wants to happen.
0: Have you been blessed?
2: Yeah.
0: And we're recording this on Ascension Day.
2: Yes,
0: which could be more appropriate, could it?
2: Yeah.
0: So that's wonderful. And we're going to play now Gospel Train by the Paul Murphy and his band.

0: 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I'm here, would you believe, at Knaresborough train station. We've been to some funny places recently, but this is a wonderful place because we've come to meet Paul Murphin and Mr. Johnson. Now, you've got a friend with you here today, and it's Mr. Johnson. Mr. Johnson, hello and welcome.
1: Hello.
0: Now, you've got a wonderful testimony, and part of which is also Paul's testimony as well. So I'll just ask Paul about what happened first of all, and then we'll come to you. Is that okay?
1: That's right.
0: Now, Paul, what happened?
2: This was in 2024, was it? March?
1: March 2024.
2: So it's took till now to be able to talk about it. No. It was quite dramatic, but no.
0: It is.
2: But no, Johnson's got a place that and he can talk about more, but a place in Slovenia that the band went to actually.
0: All right.
2: And we did like a little tour there, and we played at Johnson's place, and it was fantastic.
0: Got lots of people.
2: Yeah, a great time. Yeah. And but we went. I think originally was it to do some. It was just to spend some time. Chilling, but also
1: we were doing were doing some songwriting.
2: Some songwriting. Yeah. Yeah. So at the time. Just before, maybe a week before the airplane was due to fly, my uncle died. Oh. And I was close to my uncle, but something in town just told me that I needed to go to Slovenia.
0: Really?
2: And I really didn't want, to be honest, I mean, I told Johnson briefly, but I really didn't want to go, and I felt really uncomfortable about going. Even when we were at the airport getting the plane over, I nearly said, I can't come. But just because I'd had this feeling of impending doom, and I felt really like heavy, really heavy, quite unusual. But I knew I had to go, so we went, and we were having a good time and relaxing, and we had an incident with a tree. But the night before that, I'd written a song about losing a friend. And it was quite heavy, and I sent the song a bit later to Johnson just so he could see. I realise now it was the Holy Spirit that were doing all this, and it were prepping for things that were going to happen. Yeah, so it was, Johnson will tell you about this as well, but his neighbour, a tree had come down, so she asked us if we could go and move it, because I think it was blocking their entrance to her well or something like that. So anyway, so as we were there, we went down, and we had there were three of us. There were me, Johnson, and is it Ivan?
1: There was Ellen.
2: Ellen.
1: Who did
2: Ellen,
1: the filming.
2: And her dad.
0: There's film of this incident.
1: Yes, there's footage
2: which I've
1: of it.
2: Never seen. But yeah, so as we were down there, this tree was actually spring-loaded under some cement or something. Yeah, it was like it had fallen and become like a lodged. Mm-hmm. So as we're cutting down this tree, it sprung and hit Johnson under the chin. And Johnson flew, I mean, it must have been 9 foot, maybe more, I don't know, but
0: really?
2: Yeah, he flew.
1: It was an amazing somersault.
2: Yeah, it was very impressive.
0: It's all right, we're laughing about it.
2: Yeah, we're laughing.
0: Oh my goodness.
2: And he landed in the stream, and I think he hit his head on the rock in there, so. And we just watched it in slow motion, so as he flew into this river, we looked at each other. I jumped into the river and like pulled him out as much as you know. And it's right what they say about the weight, so heavy trying to pull to the side.
0: Was he bleeding? Were you bleeding?
1: No, there was no blood. No.
2: Well, yes, you were bleeding.
1: You're asking the wrong person.
0: Sorry.
1: I was asleep.
0: You were asleep.
2: Johnson was asleep, and they were. So I managed to pull him. And then blood were pouring through my hands, so there were a lot of blood. But there were no movement at all, so, you know, we weren't sure if we were alive or not. And so the gentleman, I think it were Ellen, contacted the ambulance, and we just kind of held him still. As I got his head in my hands, I just started praying into his ear, just like really gently, and it was quite.
0: Can you remember anything of this?
1: I woke up with my head on his lap, Yeah. And I knew he was praying, yes, yeah, for sure.
2: So I was praying. I don't know if it were tongues or not. I don't know what it was, but I was saying words. I can't remember what it was. And then...
0: You were giving them.
2: And then we just kept praying. And then Johnson just went,
0: "Ooh!" He's back.
2: Like this.
0: Sounds like Lazarus.
2: We were like, "Oh!" So we were obviously happy about that. So we just kept praying in his ear. Johnson was going, "Yes, yes, yes, yes." Do you remember that?
1: I do remember, that episode, because it was, I started shivering because it was cold.
0: It was just,
2: you'd lost your hearing aid.
1: I'd lost my hearing aid then. It was, that time was quite traumatic insofar as when Paul said, "Well, go back a bit," because it's like I only met him a week before or something. I said, "Oh, I'm going to Slovenia, would you like to come?" And he said, "Yeah, okay." And then he started telling me about maybe not. But you were having the nightmares for a few days before in the house. Something was stirring.
2: I forgot about that.
1: But the house also is a place, it sits on the front line of the First World War, where the Italians and the Austro-Hungarians fought for a long time. I still have a picture of the house that when it wasn't a house anymore, when it was destroyed. But at that point, with Paul, I was slipping in and out of consciousness. I got airlifted to Ljubljana Hospital. And the worst thing about it is they wanted to charge me €900 for the helicopter ride. And I said, "I can't remember anything about a helicopter ride."
0: That's one way of getting out.
2: And the police, when they came, eventually, she was so gingerly walking towards me, and I couldn't. I'm saying, "Come on, come on." I said, "Hurry, hurry, hurry." But what I realised is she thought she might have been walking into a crime scene.
0: Oh, right. You were the murderer.
2: Yeah, so the police said to me, "Paul, you can't leave the country, don't go anywhere." Mm-hmm. And they're like, "Right." But this girl, she filmed the whole thing. So she showed the video footage to the policeman.
0: Thanks be to God for that. Otherwise you'd have been in Ljubljana jail.
2: Yeah. And then the policewoman, she said, "Oh yeah, that's fine. Yeah, we've got the video that it was an accident."
0: It's crazy.
1: Yes.
0: Johnson, you've had some, very like Paul, you've had, what can we say, visitations of the Holy Spirit, but it's been there with you, hasn't it?
1: Yes. For sure.
0: Tell me about your search. I was asking you about how you came to buy a place in Slovenia, and you were talking about thin places, weren't you?
1: Yes. Yeah. So, you know, God's involved when you do things and you have no idea until afterwards that this place is significant. Many years ago, when we had these prophets come locally and things weren't at the best then, and they would say, "God's coming to restore and to renew." And it's like, I remember the time saying, "Well, we had this picture of you walking across this river and looking back at loss. And God's coming to give you a new start, and it's a place that's healing and hope and redemption for others. And there's a lot of training and equipping." So that's when I was working at the time in medicine, and I was doing, I think it was about 120 hours a week.
0: Oh my goodness.
1: And you're thinking, so where's all this time coming for training and equipping? But the European Working Time Directive hit the NHS at the time.
0: Yes.
1: And it went down from 120 to 90 hours a week. Yes. Part-timer, yes. And I started looking around, and I found a ministry in Huddersfield that did Christian counseling. Mm-hmm. And it so turned out, and it had nothing to do with me, that I was able to go to Huddersfield once a fortnight on a Monday. And when you're doing shift work, that is one night in three, to be able to organize to go and do every fortnight for 2 years up in Huddersfield, driving from Harrogate.
0: Right, oh, that's quite a way, isn't it? Yes.
1: There was a lot of commitment.
0: Yes.
1: There was also something going on with my daughter at the time, so she was living with her mother, and my daughter was dyslexic, so we had to organize to pay for her special dyslexic, you know, within the school system, and that was quite a lot of money.
0: Right.
1: So I couldn't stop doing what I was doing.
0: No, not really. No, it wouldn't be right, would it?
1: Because I needed to support her.
0: Mm-hmm.
1: Until her mother decided that she didn't need this help anymore.
0: Right.
1: So she stopped her education, at least that bit of it. So with the change in working hours and the change in need for the finance, I could do what this happened. I can do it. So all it's saying, fast forward now back to Slovenia, because the other piece is finding a place in which you can do this, what I think God was calling us to do at the time,
0: mm-hmm.
1: was have a center where people could come. Ministry as well as non-ministry in terms of Christian ministry,
0: yes.
1: and just bring people in who are people in transition and change and wanting to help to find their way, etc. So that's what the house originally was about.
0: Mm-hmm.
1: There was that piece, and the time I bought the house, found a place in southern Spain, and I was telling you about this witch.
0: Oh, yes.
1: So,
0: yes, tell us about that.
1: I found a place in southern Spain where the woman who was living in it said, "I'm the caretaker." And she lived just, there was a big house that had about 10 bedrooms or something. And she was living in this little, almost like a shack next door. And she said, "Yes, I'm a white witch and I'm the caretaker." And there's a little shrine at the edge of the property. And she said, "Go in there and tell me what you feel. What do you get from there?"
0: Yes.
1: So I went into the shrine, and there's all these images around, etc. And I turn around to look outside, and there's a witch on a broomstick. Yeah. And I think, and she said, "Well, what do you get?" And said, "Well, the Holy Spirit said to me, this is a place of battle." And Maria, at the time, my wife, said, "Well, you love a good battle, don't you?"
0: Really?
1: Because it was also the place where, in that bit of France, where the Cathars were massacred.
0: All right.
1: And there was a sect who were...
0: That was southern France.
1: That was southern France,
0: yeah.
1: Yes, in the Pyrenees.
0: Mm-hmm.
1: So we were about to come back, sell everything and move there. And then we got a chance to go on a holiday to Slovenia. So we spent 2 weeks looking around the sites, etc.
0: Wow.
1: And the day before we were going home, we said, "Well, there's this part of the country we hadn't seen before, so shall we go for a drive?" So we're driving around. It was raining. It was a tiny town with almost nothing. Well, put it this way, they had one traffic light. "We'll meet you at the traffic light." You don't have to say which traffic light, because there's only one traffic light.
0: I hope you didn't break the law.
1: No. We went into this estate agent because there was nothing else to do.
0: Uh-huh.
1: He said, "Would you like to see this property?" I said, "Yeah, we are. We're going home tomorrow. There's no point." But we did go. We saw it. It fitted all what we thought would practically we wanted to do.
0: Mm-hmm.
1: Came back, put an offer in, it was accepted, and we bought it. We bought it from, not from the owner, because the owner had actually committed suicide in the house.
0: Oh no.
1: 3 years ago, so we bought it off his family.
0: Yeah.
1: So it's a place that's known struggle.
0: Yes.
1: And then we realized, hold on, at the bottom of the drive was what they called the Peace Walk, and it's got the symbol of the dove at the bottom of the drive, and there's a 60-mile walk that starts there. And none of this, it's like I say, none of this you know beforehand.
0: No.
1: So it's got nothing to do with me planning anything. I didn't even know it was south-facing.
0: Well, do you think God's put you there for a purpose?
1: God, I know, has put us there for a purpose.
0: Yeah.
1: Because we've had people come.
0: Mm-hmm.
1: We've had people, I think at the time I'd invited three people, of which Paul was one the first time he came.
0: Mm-hmm.
1: The apostle, the apostle, the prophet, and another prophet came. And it was a bit of a turmoil at that time as well, do you remember, Paul?
2: Yeah, yeah.
1: But God's in it, and he just is like the equipping you to deal with stuff as it happens.
0: Yeah.

0: 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I'm here, would you believe, at Knaresborough train station. I've been to some funny places recently, but this is a wonderful place because we've come to meet Paul Murphin and Mr. Johnson.
1: Johnson and Marie also had a house in Harrogate.
0: Oh, yeah.
1: That they were, someone was renting, but she was into the occult.
0: Oh, yeah.
1: So one day I got a phone call from Johnson. Oh, do you fancy bringing your guitar to this? Because this girl that's moving out, she's into the occult. And would you bring your guitar and we'll maybe do some worship songs in the in the house and just kind of, you know. So we came along and it was really heavy in there. You could feel it. And we walked around each room and we prayed. And we prayed about anything negative to be removed.
0: Yeah.
1: And did some worship songs in the living room or whatever. And then me and Marie, because I don't think you saw it, did you?
2: I didn't see it.
1: So there was a white orb started moving around the room.
0: Oh, my goodness.
1: So we watched it, and it just, like, went across. It was, like, golf ball size.
0: Yeah.
1: Really bright light. And it just kind of moved, like, fast and quick
0: at
1: different angles.
0: Yeah, yeah.
1: And then it just moved around. And then we opened the front door and it just flew out and it just went. It just rolled. It rolled along the carpet floor and just rolled out the front door.
0: Oh, my goodness. What was it?
1: And me and I said to Marie, did you just see that? And Marie was like, yeah, I think I did just see that.
0: Oh, my goodness.
1: Then, yeah, so that whatever, you know, it left, it decided.
0: It exercised it.
1: Yeah, it decided to leave, so.
0: We can't stand
1: that. That were another day.
0: This is strange goings on this part of the Yorkshire.
1: Yeah, but like God brought us together for things that we've seen. You know, whenever I'm with Johnson, something seems to happen. But Johnson,
2: funny enough, I say the same thing.
0: What a duo.
1: Yeah, so it's interesting, isn't it?
0: It is, really.
1: Yeah.
0: Wow.
1: God brings people together for certain things.
0: Amazing.
1: You know? And you don't have to be into the same things, or you don't have to be, you know, you don't even both need to have a particular certain view on things, you know. But as long as your heart's open to be used by the Holy Spirit, that's enough.
0: I just wonder why people go into the occult, you know, I mean, what is it, drugs or something, or, you know.
1: They're searching for something.
0: Searching for something, yeah. But we know what they want. They should, turn to God. Basically, that's it. Now, Johnson, have you got any more incidents, God incidences? I know you're busy doing this wonderful course, aren't you?
2: Well, we're doing a course called The Unshakable, where it's a four session course that we put together ourselves, which took quite a lot of work, looking to try and help people to become unshakable in all the stuff that goes on in the world.
0: Resilience.
2: The resilience part of it.
0: Yeah.
2: And we started it off, we put it out, and kind of like 20 people from the church came up and said, yes, please. And they even now, it's like some of them are what we call professionals in this field, and think, we don't know what we're doing, but you're coming along for us. And they say, yeah, well, this has helped in ways that, because you're doing the stuff, but you don't do it, you don't help yourself in it, and you don't stop and consider where you are. So we've done that.
0: Did you decide to do it? I mean, you and your wife decided to do this? Or did you feel inspired by God to do it?
2: Both. So we're now, this might get a bit confusing because it's not Marie who we're talking about. Marie, my wife, then sadly died. I have an amazing story on that piece as well, because she was sick for about 3 years. Mm-hmm. And we were in Slovenia and we had to come back. This was around COVID time, and come back for her treatment. So while we're here, my friend in Slovenia rang up and said, oh, there's these Ukrainians around that need somewhere to stay. Do you think you'd like to host them? Thinking, So we left in a hurry, left everything as you imagine it, all over the place. And there's these 14 strangers that you think, would you like to host them in your house? And it was Marie who had a vision. She said, I can see these people walking past. And we were inviting them into the house. Except it didn't quite turn out the way you imagine. It's not, you're not standing by the front door watching these people come past. We're in a different country. I don't know who you are. And now you have a choice. And the choice was, all along we're saying this is God's house. Of course, that's theory. When it comes down to, will you say yes or no? It's like, yes, okay, we will. And it's taking the risk with all these people in, and they're wonderful people.
0: Yeah.
2: But that's another story of where we think, well, yes, God's in it. Mm. So I have another wife now, who we knew each other for about 20 years from the same church.
0: All right.
2: So she has her own story with what happened to her and her husband, who decided he didn't want to be married anymore. So because we were both interested in coaching and counseling, and we both come from a medical background, he said, hey, we could put a course together on resilience.
0: Easily.
2: Yeah.
0: Of course it is, isn't it?
2: I don't think she would not say easily either, because we are very different. We tested out a session on a church weekend, and she did 3 pages of notes as to what she'd be saying, and she looked at me and said, right, are you going to do anything? I said, yeah, I'll do some as well then. And when I finished, she said, where is it? And I showed her this piece of paper, and it had 5 words on it. And none of the words were connected.
0: Yeah.
2: So we approach things very differently. So it's like learning to work together.
0: But it's good, isn't it? Opposites like that, isn't it?
2: Opposites, yes. She likes the beginning, the middle, and the end, and I'm thinking, well, there's my 5 words.
3: Yeah, but those five words
0: might be the most important thing.
2: It works, and God's in it, and it has helped people, and it helps us to focus on where, you know, God may or may not want you to go, but we hold it very lightly.
0: Wonderful. Thank you, Johnson. Thank you for coming to see us.
2: You're welcome.
0: And take your time and give this witness, which is, I mean, absolutely wonderful. Just last word from Paul. Paul, what's happening next?
1: Oh, wow. What's happening next? Well, Johnson's here and I'm here. So, well, I'm just focused in at the studio and gallery at Knaresborough train station at the minute. And
0: was that an advertisement?
1: Painting. Yeah, it sounds like it. Doesn't it? But and then continuing writing music.
0: Yes.
1: But yeah, we shall see what's around the corner.
0: People are highly suspicious of people who can do more than one thing in the arts, aren't they?
1: Yeah, I mean, I can't tie my shoelaces.
0: It's not a matter of that. It's just a matter of how one thing comes into another thing, doesn't it?
1: Yeah,
0: particularly with the arts.
1: Yeah, it does.
0: Yeah,
1: yeah. It's that side of the brain.
0: It is, and long may it continue. Yeah. Thank you, Paul, for taking the time to talk to us. And anybody who would love to see the paintings, which you should do because they are wonderful, come along to Knaresborough Station, and it's here waiting for you. Thank you so much. 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
1: There's a lot of talk about grace in the Bible, but what is it? In some cultures, it can be almost impossible to define. Bible translators tell us that some languages don't even have a word for it. So what does it mean? I'm Tanya Harris of God Conversations. Perhaps the best way to define grace is to reflect on a scene from the scriptures. Here, Jesus is presented with a woman caught in adultery. Everybody was ready to throw rocks at the woman, to cast guilt and shame on her, but Jesus refused to join in. That's grace. But grace didn't leave the woman where she was. After refusing to condemn her, Jesus said, "Now go, leave your life of sin." Grace grants us undeserved mercy, but then it calls us to change how we live. For more on having your own God Conversations, go to godconversations.com.

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0: 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Today I'm really excited to be speaking to Shepherd Panny. It's really great to speak to you. And your book, published from Authentic Media, is Never Beyond Hope, the extraordinary story of a drug mule who found Christ. This is with also Jemima Wright as well. When did you write the book?
1: So we started to write the book in 2023.
0: So it's about your story, and I just wondered if you could start just telling me a little bit about your early life, first of all, if that's okay, and where were you born, what was your upbringing like?
1: Firstly, I just want to greet everyone that is listening to Branch FM. You're speaking to Shepherd Panny from all the way to South Africa. Such an honor and a privilege to be here in this radio station to share about my journey, my story, my upbringing. I grew up in a township in South Africa, in a township called Ilita Park. That's where I grew up. I was raised by both my parents, my mother and father. We are five siblings, but I was the child in their marriage, me and my brother. Growing up in Ilita Park, Ilita Park is a suburb in South Africa that was catered for people that were working for the government. So my father worked for the government, so he was able to buy a house in that area of Ilita Park. I grew up around nurses and doctors and teachers. That's where they stay. So my childhood, actually, it was quite okay at home, having both of my parents. I think the only struggle that I had growing up as a child was due to the fact that I struggled to read and to write.
0: Yeah, that's what I was going to ask you about. Yeah, about being at school. Yeah,
1: that's the only thing that actually was a bit of a frustration, if I would say, or something that actually was a limitation, if I can put it also in my upbringing as a child, as a young boy in Ilita Park. So going to school, always dreaded going to school. I was never happy to go to school. I never liked school. Although my parents, they really worked very hard, especially my father, to provide for us. I had all the good clothes, uniform, basically. All the basic necessities, I had them. But just the area of not knowing how to read and write, I think that's was part of the area that really broke my self-esteem. I had no hope for the future. I had dreams. I wanted to become a social worker, but I knew that I could not pursue that because of the struggle that I had of not knowing how to read and write. Back then, I never understood why, but I only blamed that situation on God. I had a feeling in my heart, a sense of like, why, if God exists, why God has made me to be like this, why I could not read like the other children. And I remember growing up, I would always, when I meet new people, I'll always test them if they could read. For some strange reason, I found myself doing that. Eventually, I think after five attempts, I decided, no, let me not do this thing, because eventually people, they can read. I'm the only person who can read. So that broke me. I went to primary school. I finished primary school. I don't know how I was pushed into the next grade. I don't know even why the teachers, they never even took note that I could not read. But I remember one day, which I thought that day maybe I would find some help, where I was in a class and the teacher asked us to stand up to read. And as the people were reading and it was going to be my turn, I sort of like froze and I ran out of the class. I went straight home. I was so broken that day. That morning, it was the baddest morning of my life. I arrived at home. My mother asked, why was I at home so early? I lied to her. I said, the teacher hit me. Yeah, so eventually my mother wanted to go to the school. But I knew deep down that was not the case. The case was that the teacher asked me to read. So on that day, I made a decision that if I go to high school, in high school, I'll make sure that I just don't go to school. I'll bunk school. Yes, it happened. I went to high school. High school, that's when now I started drinking, started smoking, started hanging around with other peers who were also not obeying the school's laws. So eventually I dropped out of school at grade 10. Then I started going to work. But still, while I was working at the age of 17 years old, I still felt pain, you know, that this is not where I wanted to be. My peers are at school. I'm working. I'm young. And I don't want to work. I want to get education. I want to be educated. I used to, when I'm off, I remember another incident when I was off. I went to visit a library. I walked around the library, you know, just seeing people reading, you know. I just felt like also I should sit there, you know. But yeah, life carried on. Fast forward around 2011, that is when I started now the drinking and committing crime. I lost my work, went into deeper into crime now because I was unemployed, started robbing people. And then after that, eventually started dealing in drugs. A friend of mine introduced me to drug trafficking that led, I went on my first trip to Brazil, to Sao Paulo. I was very young. I think I was around the age of 20. The trip was successful. I came back. I blew the money, obviously, on alcohol and women. Then I went back to the same position I was, you know, unemployed and feeling frustrated and miserable, hopeless. And then during that time, I also, I was telling myself, now this time around, I'm done. I need to commit suicide. I need to take my life. I attempted to commit suicide, but by the grace of God, my young brother came to my rescue. He found me laying there with foam. I woke up the next day in hospital. I went to see the social worker. Yes, I spoke to the social worker, but I was just broken and miserable. The next day, my sister invited me to a church, the Ark of Glory Church. It was a crusade. I went there, and then they called an altar call. I went in front to receive Christ. I didn't know anything about God. I didn't know anything about the Bible, about Christ, but I just went in front because I was just needed help. You know, I would be lying if I knew everything. I can't even remember what was the message. I was just coming from this traumatic experience of wanting to commit suicide. So I just wanted to also please my sister to be there. But I went up, the preacher prayed, and then on that day, when I came back, I decided that, you know what, I think let me try to go to church maybe, because I felt good after that prayer. I was like, let me go to church. I'm just going to go to church now. When I was deciding that in my heart, I think on a Monday, I got a call from the guys that I did the trip for drug trafficking. They called me back again just when I was deciding that I wanted to change my life. They said there's a trip and there was a promise of a higher price. Then I prayed to God. You know, there was a cell group. The church that I attended on the crusade, they had a cell group. Went to the cell group. And then during that time, I just made a commitment in my heart to say to God that if I go, if he allows me to go on this trip and come back, I will definitely come back and serve him because I needed the money. My father passed away. I was the only eldest son. My younger brother was still in school and my mother was alone. So I had all those excuses in my mind that if I go to this trip, then I will go and look after my family and start to go to church. But I believe God had another plan because when I went to the trip to Brazil, I didn't even feel like as before. I was just needing God in my heart, you know. I was not into that trip, you know. So fast forward, I came back. I was arrested in OR Tambo, Johannesburg, with the drugs that I smuggled through swallowing them into the stomach. That's how we were doing. So I got arrested. I got caught with the drugs in my stomach. I went to prison. And then in prison, that's when I think on my first Saturday, there was a gentleman who normally comes to prison to preach to the inmates. and his name was Sabelo. So he came on this Saturday to preach, and he was preaching and speaking about how much God loves us and how much God wants to forgive us. And he was preaching on the scripture that is found in the book of Isaiah 43 verse 18 that says, "Forget the former things, do not dwell on the past. See, I am doing a new thing." So just on that, when he was preaching, telling us that God wants to forgive us, he called an altar call. I went in front for the first time in my life. I cried. I've never cried like that. But I cried so hard because I felt like I had so many sins that I've committed in my life, and I needed God's forgiveness. So I cried, and the brother prayed for me. He said, "Brother, do not worry. God has forgiven you of all your sins." And then I went back to my cell. I felt so good.

0: 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Today I'm really excited to be speaking to Shepherd Panny. Really great to speak to you. And your book, published from Authentic Media, is Never Beyond Hope, the extraordinary story of a drug mule who found Christ. This is with also Jemima Wright as well.
1: During the week, there was a man who came to distribute Bibles. He had a small Gideon Bible that he was handing out to the inmates. You know, in prison, we normally sit against a wall, and when people come in the prison, you see them, and the other inmates will stand around the wall, and you see the person in the gate there in front. So this gentleman was standing in front, and for me to get to him, other inmates would see me to go, they would have to see me when I'm going and approaching him to get the Bible. So in prison, obviously, you have to be tough. I had this persona that I've put on that I'm tough, you know, so that I can protect myself. But I had a voice in my heart, man, that said, you know what, go take that Bible. No matter what the guys are going to say, just go take the Bible. I went and grabbed the Bible. Although I could not read it, but I took the Bible. I went to my cell. Next Saturday came, Sabelo came. He preached again. But this time around, he was preaching about Peter and John in the book of Acts, chapter 4. He spoke about how Peter was bold enough to stand and address the Sadducees, you know. And the Bible says that he was filled with the Spirit. And the Bible says that the people, the Sadducees and the Pharisees, they were surprised that where did he get such boldness since he was unlearned. So Sabelo was preaching and telling us that, you know what, the power of the Holy Spirit can give you boldness, can give you so much power. You know, he spoke a lot of things, but I was more interested in his message. I was interested in this person of the Holy Spirit. I never knew that the Holy Spirit was a person back then, but I was like, I need this power. I need this power. So I went back to my cell. I spoke to God. Normally we prayed in the toilet. So I went to the toilet and I prayed a simple prayer. I said to God, Lord, God, if you really exist, I can't read. And Sabelo said that the only way we can know you is through the Bible. So help me to read the Bible so I can know you if you exist. So during that moment, because of I'm coming from a background where my father, he never, in my home, we never believed in God. We don't come from a religious background. My father, he worshipped ancestors, and he had moti. He believed in moti, so I also had moti. It's a belt that you put here for protection. So I had faith in that belt. I believed in that belt. But in that moment, I felt a small, still voice that said, the way that you had faith in that belt, put that same trust in me, the God that made the mountain. So from there, I took the step and started believing in God. And I took the Bible, I took a dictionary. Yes, I didn't know how to reach, I knew only a few words, but I would take the dictionary and read the Bible and take the words that I don't understand, you know, and read them through the Bible. But I was so blessed reading the story of Jesus. I remember the time where he was crucified. I cried because I never knew there was a man that was like Jesus. I only read about this good man was doing miracles, feeding people, loving people, and then they crucify him. So I cried sitting in my cell, in my bed. I just cried, like, how come? I remembered myself when I was a child. I always felt like I wish in the world people would be good. So now for the first time, I saw a good man like this, reading about him, and they killed him. So that made me to cry. I didn't know that that time that God was busy working in my heart while I was crying. Yeah, man, I had beautiful moments reading the Bible because I never knew anyone in that prison where I was at in Johannesburg. It was far from home. So the Bible and just going to get my food and reading the Bible was what I did. So I built that relationship with my Bible and prayer. Then I was creating to grow more in my faith and sharing faith with other inmates. And now I started teaching myself, and I went to school I studied theology inside prison. I went to a Christian section. Then I started developing more skills now, even to read, even to preach. And then, yeah, man, God started to use me in a ways that I never thought that God would ever use me inside prison. And then I shared my story with other inmates and shared the gospel with them. I came out 2017, I came out, and I on my first week, I met a guy who gave me a flyer, a pamphlet. This pamphlet, it was for an organization that is called the Message Trust. It was from the UK, so they were helping ex-offenders. I took that pamphlet. I went to this organization, the Message Trust. I shared to them my story. They welcomed me. They prayed for me. And then they helped me with reintegration to society. And then my journey started there. I started working with them. They had a coffee shop, their discipleship courses. I grew so much working with the Message up until I went and worked in other companies, still preaching the gospel, started my own coffee business called Melusi Coffee, which is to help give employment to other young boys in the townships. Because I think during that time I was unemployed, I saw that the only reason that crime is increasing in South Africa is because of the unemployment. And some of these boys were unemployed. They are coming from homes that are dysfunctional. And others also, they left school because maybe they can't read, or maybe because of there's no money to go to school. So I started the business so that I can be able to use the business as a vehicle for ministry, for discipleship, but also creating work for opportunities for them. And also to share my story to them, to say, you know what? It is better to be alive and still have hope. There's still hope. So, yeah, that's my story in a nutshell. So the book came through because of the relationships that I've built through the Message Trust and people that believed in me and believed in my story. I never thought that my story would be in the book. I remember in prison, I used to listen to radio was my main thing. Especially Christian radio stations, I listened to them. And then I would always hear stories of how God has helped people. I read the book of this gentleman, also Nick Wojcicki, and Nick Wojcicki from Australia. He didn't have arms. So I saw his faith and his courage, and I was inspired. So I thank God that my story, which is the story of Jesus Christ, because I believe the book is still the story of Jesus Christ. Jesus Christ is still alive, and Jesus Christ, he still heals people. He still restores people. So that story is not my story, actually. It's the story of the man of Nazareth who still transforms people, who still helps people, because if it wasn't for the light of God's love, you know, the Bible says in the book of Corinthians that the God of this age has blinded the minds of the unbelievers, that they will not see the glory of the light of the image of Christ, who is the image of the living God. So the light that came and shone into my life, it was that light that has made me to have such hope and faith in God, even up today, that no matter what's going on in my life, you know, but as long as I have Christ in me, I know that all things are possible. You know, I'm content with God. You know, I'm happy with him. I don't need anything else. You know, as long as I'm found in Christ and he's in me, he's the source of all peace, you know, and he's, and in his presence, there is joy and his pleasures forevermore. Yeah.
0: So the book is called Never Beyond Hope, The Extraordinary Story of a Drug Mule Who Found Christ. It's by Shepherd Panny, and it's published by Authentic Media. Well, thanks, Shepherd. I didn't have to say much. You just shared your story there. That was brilliant. I encourage people to get the book. It's been great to see you, great to meet you, and amazing to hear your story. So thank you so much for coming on today.
1: Yes, thank you so much, my brother. I really appreciate this opportunity. It's such a pleasure to be co-laborers together in sharing these stories, you know, of what Jesus Christ still does and still do each and every day of our lives. and bringing hope to people, you know. There is hope in Christ, you know, whoever is listening, wherever they are, in their car, in their homes, in prison, hospital, you know, just look to God, look to Christ, you know, believe him. He is alive, he is real. I've seen him in my life, yes.

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1: Hello, I'm Dudley Anderson. Children run through the coloured autumnal fall beneath the regal oak as it sighs upon their heads, orange, red and yellow. Arms stretched wide, the tree resigns to its destiny to be as though dead. It's been a good summer. Birds have nested and young are fledged. The sun has streamed upon its majesty in green glow. But now the tree appears to be dying to its former self, and yet somehow glorious in its dying. Soon the sun will rise in a new season of green, and the tree will once again reach from glory to glory. You know, sometimes God requires that we lay down our own dreams and desires for him too. Often it's for our good that we surrender ambitions so that we can know God's fresh new purposes in a fresh new season. Like an oak tree surrendering its leaves in autumn, only to regain many more vibrant green ones in the spring, you too can be glorious in your dying. God Tracking is dying to self. More at godtracker.co.uk.

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1: My friends, God tonight is offering a pardon. God is providing an escape. His son, Jesus Christ. You say, but Franklin, why do I have to come to God through Jesus? Why can't I just go directly to God? Why should I have to go through anybody else? Because you're a sinner and sin separates you from God. There's no way that you are allowed into the presence of holy God because of your sin. But tonight, you've got to be willing to come to God through his son, Jesus Christ. Jesus said, I am the way, the truth, and the life. No man comes unto the Father but by me. There is no way you can experience forgiveness outside of Jesus Christ.
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1: I heard of a man who always dreamt of driving on the German Autobahn, where he could drive as fast as he wanted to without breaking the law. One year on holiday, the moment came. But then his wife said something that made him think twice. I'm Tanya Harris of God Conversations. The man was just about to press down on the accelerator when his wife said, "Remember, you love your family." Suddenly, the question was no longer how fast was he allowed to drive, but how fast was it loving to drive? Notice the difference? This approach to life reflects Jesus' teachings the whole time he was on earth. Jesus constantly pointed people away from living by rules to the higher law of living by love. Love focuses on others over ourselves. When love guides our hearts, rules become redundant because love fulfills the law. For more on having your own God Conversations, go to godconversations.com.

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1: Hello, I'm Dudley Anderson. The five of us were praying about several large church needs one Friday morning, needs that required much faith and grace. As I prayed, I had the impression of myself making a hot cup of tea. I saw myself dropping a tea bag into a steaming cup of water and watched as the clear water turned a golden tea colour. The longer I watched, the stronger and the more fragrant the tea became, and I do enjoy a strong cup of tea. I smiled as I sensed Holy Spirit whisper, "Your faith is a tea bag, and the hot water is my grace." Our salvation and answered prayer depend on two ingredients, that is faith and grace. Grace is God's power to meet our needs, while faith is our reliance upon God's grace. See, the longer you leave your tea bag to draw in the hot water, the stronger your cup of tea. Likewise, the longer you rest your faith upon God's grace, the stronger your walk with God becomes. God Tracking is drawing faith from His grace. More at godtracker.co.uk.

0: Why do you believe in God?
1: Well, I've grown up in a Christian household. My parents are both Christians, so I've been going to church from an early age. I really never questioned what I was taught at church and in Sunday school and things, but I have a vivid recollection of being 10 years old, just having this realisation of the reality of it, and that it wasn't a bunch of stories in a book, but it meant something real to me as a 10-year-old. I went through my teenage years kind of going up and down and straying away from God and then coming back to God and trying to get myself back on track again. But, you know, particularly in the last few years, in my late teens and early 20s, I've just seen amazing evidence of God's hand at work in my life in so many different ways. More recently, in moving me down to a completely new job and completely new place for both myself and my husband. In the sort of 6 or 8 weeks it took us to move, the preparation time, we saw evidence again and again of our prayers being answered in really clear ways.
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1: There's a strange little verse, the second shortest verse in the Bible, that Jesus said. He said, remember Lot's wife. Why would he say that? He was reminding them that judgment is someday going to come. And every one of us will be judged. God had told them not to look back, but she looked back. The pull of Sodom was so great, she didn't want to leave Sodom. She wanted to stay in that place of all the lights and all the things that were in Sodom. And she turned into a pillar of salt.
2: You may not be turned into a pillar of salt, but without a relationship with Jesus Christ, you will face God's judgment without hope of salvation. 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
1: Welcome to Everyday Moments with Joyce Meyer. We're like sinks in terms of how water flows. If there's a clog in the pipe, the water can't get through. Well, we get clogs in our spirit that can block our prayers. Here's Joyce.
2: Mark 11, 22, 25 says, Jesus said to them, have faith in God constantly. Whenever you stand praying, if you have anything against anyone, forgive him, drop it, leave it, let it go, in order that your Father who's in heaven might forgive you your own failings and shortcomings and let them drop. You know, the Bible says we need to believe God at all times, and that means even when we're hurting emotionally because somebody has hurt us, we need to believe the Word of God. We need to realize that if we let anger and unforgiveness clog up our spirit, it's going to really mess us up. You know, we all need to pray, and we need to pray the prayer of faith because that's the only kind of prayer God listens to. We can't get anything done without prayer, but if we're harboring unforgiveness in our heart, then we're not going to get those prayers answered. We can't have that kind of a blockage in our relationship with God. So if you have aught against anybody, I want to encourage you to take care of it, drop it, leave it, and let it go.
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1: When I was in the Marine Corps, we used to go to the rifle range for practice every year. 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And up they'd come. Whoosh! Then you start hearing the crack and the pop of rifles around you. Watch your targets. Watch your targets. 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Are you on target? 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
1: Sadly, divorce is on the rise in our society. Long-time marriages of many years are suddenly crumbling. But in truth, it may not be suddenly. I'm Tanya Harris of God Conversations. Whenever a relationship breaks down, we ask why. Often when we look back, we realize the problems may have started early. The cracks of disrespect, lack of trust, or poor communication were likely present at the beginning, but we didn't attend to them. Perhaps in the honeymoon phase, we thought they'd just go away. But healthy relationships don't just happen. Jesus constantly called us to love one another. And while we may think focusing on relationships is not a great use of time, we're reminded that love is the work. Taking time to address issues early on means the relationship is more likely to last the distance. Let's be willing to work at loving, the highest call of all. For more on having your own God Conversations, go to godconversations.com.

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1: Hello again, I'm Dudley Anderson. You know, it's been said that some people will change when they see the light, while others change only when they feel the heat. Well, sadly, life on this planet is thwarted with change. From our very first breath until we pass on to greener pastures, we suffer constant change. Some change is good, but mostly change results from the effect of other people's choice on our lives. It's how we deal with change that really matters. Now, the Bible says that Christ is the same yesterday, today, and forever. The Lord God is the only constant in the universe. Jesus died to reconcile us to God and make way for the God constant in our lives. You see, in Christ, you are changed for the good, for good, and He's always with you through every change of life that you could endure. So allow Him to be your constant in the heat of change. God Tracking is constantly changing for the good, for good. More at godtracker.co.uk.

0: Why do you believe in God?
1: When I was 15, my dad died. It wasn't a particularly nice way to die either. Messed my entire family up. And before that, I'd been quite a jolly person. But after that, I wasn't quite the same anymore. And I did my A-levels, because that's what you did. Then I went to university. And then I met the wrong people. And I got into drugs, quite heavily into drugs as well. And by this point, I was just a shell of a man, really. I was about to be homeless. And I was having a chat with a guy from American football. And he let me move in with him. And it turns out he was a Christian. And one of the conditions was, for me living in his house, I was not allowed any drugs in his house. He made me come off the drugs, and then someone at university that I'd been rude and nasty to for 2 years non-stop plucked up the courage to ask me to church, and I loved it. I loved the people, they were kind. It was obvious that they actually wanted to help me. I got invited to a Bible study. 2 weeks later, I was baptised, and my life has not been the same since, to be honest.
2: 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So what are you going to say about that then?
3: Whoopee!
2: Yes, I thought so. Okay, so what's on offer? Firstly, there's Easy Does It, with music to relax to. A put your feet up and let the world go by moment. Then there's Jess Jazz and Blues, for people who just love the creativity of jazz and the down-to-earth lyrics of the blues. I mean, what's not to like? So when can you hear these shows on Branch FM? Well, Jess Jazz and Blues is on every Monday evening at 8 p.m. and Easy Does It can be heard every Sunday evening at 7:30 p.m. And with both shows lifting high the name of Jesus, including a few encouraging thoughts from yours truly, you'll be more than welcome.

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1: A person is often considered a hero if he could sink a basketball or play a chord on a guitar. Now we know what true heroes are.
2: That's Billy Graham, remembering those who give their lives for people they don't even know. Jesus Christ, of course, is the supreme example.
1: When he picked up that wooden cross and carried it to Mount Calvary, there was no cheering crowds. As a matter of fact, they jeered him. They'd already spit on him and pulled his beard. They'd ripped his back open with a cat of nine tails. Even after they nailed him to the cross, they still mocked him. Yet he went through it. Why? Because he loved you and me.
2: The sacrifice of Jesus Christ paid our debt of sin, a price we could never hope to pay on our own. 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
1: Welcome to Everyday Moments with Joyce Meyer. How accurate is your memory? I'm sure many listening can point to many instances where you remember something one way and someone else remembers it another. So how accurate is it? Here's Joyce.
2: You know, it's very easy for us to forget what God has done for us, and that's a very dangerous thing to do. I think many times we forget what we should remember, and we remember what we should forget. You know, we're going around remembering all the things that people have done to us that hurt us, and, you know, all the times we didn't get our way, and what, you know, this and that and something else. But what we need to do is remember the goodness of God, remember the things that He's done for us in the past, and it's going to keep us thankful. And the more thankful we are, the more likely we are to have fresh answers to fresh prayers that we're praying on a regular basis. Psalm 106, 12 and 13 says that Israel believed the words of God. They sang His praise, but they forgot His works. They did not remember to wait for His plans to develop regarding them. You know, many times if we start thinking, well, God's not moving fast enough, then we get in there and take over and we start doing a bunch of things that in the end only put our answer off longer. Be sure you lean on God and remember what He's done for you.
1: We appreciate you checking out Everyday Moments with Joyce Meyer. 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
3: Hello, I'm Martin Cooper. I'm a Christian and I believe in God. And I know by faith that Jesus is the Son of God. 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

0: practical decision not to be conformed while we are in the system. 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
1: God is in control. It's a phrase we often use when something goes wrong. But what do we mean by it? I'm Tanya Harris of God Conversations. When we say God is in control, do we mean he controls everything that happens? What if I squander my money and land in crippling debt? Is God in control of that? Or what if I don't resolve my anger issues and my marriage falls apart? Is God in control of that? We know that God isn't controlling. God's love creates the possibility of freedom, meaning we have real choices. Sometimes when we say God is in control, it leads us to blame God for everything that goes wrong, while shirking responsibility for our part in the process. Perhaps a better phrase is, God is sovereign. God's awe-inspiring and all-knowing sovereignty means that while we make our choices and they have consequences, God can take our failures and use them for good. For more on having your own God Conversations, go to godconversations.com.

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1: Hi, I'm Dudley Anderson. "But I haven't led worship in years," I said to Corin. She'd just told me that the previous musician of our new church had moved away and the pastor was desperate for the future. In her usual nonchalant manner, Corin said, "Well, you'll never know unless you try." "You know what, Dudley?" Jim said at the other end of the line. "You just interrupted Kath and me. We were praying. We were asking God to provide a musician this week. If not, we take it as his call to leave the ministry." Well, I was dumbfounded and not a little humbled. See, you and I are in a relay race. Each of us is standing ready to take the baton and run for God's purposes. He has ways of confirming our calling and meeting the needs of others in the process. So today, meekly take up the challenge and run in faith. God Tracking is being willing to grab the baton and run. More at godtracker.co.uk.

0: Why do you believe in God?
1: I was a student at college, and I had a landlady who was in her 80s, who used to get up at 6 o'clock in the morning to make my breakfast and go to bed at 12 o'clock at night to pray for me. And it had an impact on me. She introduced me to some Bible notes, the daily bread, and through those daily bread Bible notes I discovered that I needed to ask Jesus personally into my life. It wasn't good enough just to say, yeah, I believe in God. So one evening got down on the side of my bed and gave my life to Jesus. Interesting, one of the confusing things then for a Christian when that happens is that if you haven't necessarily got a church or a background to support you, you don't know if it's real. And so for quite a few years, any time there was a meeting, sort of like a big call, I'd jump up and go forward and be called because I wasn't sure if it was real or not, until one day God confirmed it and put his spirit on me. God's my life. God is absolutely everything to me. There's a passion inside me that I don't think could know life without God. So he is the motivation for what I do as a teacher, for the way in which I live my life, and the way in which I'm a father and a parent and a husband.
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2: Hey, it's Barney from the Slightly Early Morning Breakfast Show. Join me, Barney Charles, this morning for some great music, encouraging words to start your day, local traffic and weather updates, and hopefully your wonderful company. 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
3: Most of us know what it feels like to drift. We don't intend to, but somewhere along the way, pride moves in, dependence on God moves out, and before long, we're running on empty. Today on Insight for Living, Chuck Swindoll concludes a three-day message with application you'll want to deploy in your daily walk with God. In 1 Corinthians 1, the Apostle Paul described a remedy for the drift we all experience. Three anchors that will keep believers on course for a lifetime. Teaching from 1 Corinthians 1, Chuck's titled his message, The Cross We Proclaim.
4: Let me tell you something, folks. When you get the cross in the right perspective, everything comes together. Everything comes together. When you operate in the flesh, you have not come to grips with the message of the cross. Now look, verse 18 begins a series of statements this apostle makes regarding the message of the cross, which he proclaim. The word of the cross is foolishness to those who are perishing. And then he says, but to us who are being saved, why, it is the very power of God. Verse 22, the Jews ask for miracles. The word signs is the idea of miracles. And the Greeks search for wisdom. We're looking for those, rhetorical comments, those eloquent words, the things that impress. But I love this. Verse 23, Paul says, but we, who, by the way, was an incredible intellectual, studied under Gamaliel, Pharisee of the Pharisees. He was the up-and-coming chief Pharisee. Brilliant Jewish mind. And then came the road to Damascus where he was converted. And as a result, he started running in the right direction. And as a result, verse 23, he preaches Christ crucified. We're back to the cross. We preach Christ crucified, to the Jews a stumbling block, to the Gentiles foolishness. But to those who are the called, Jews and Greeks, Christ, the power of God, Christ, the wisdom of God. Why? Because, 25 says, the foolishness of God is wiser than men. The weakness of God, stronger than men. Now, I love it when we get to verse 26. He says, consider your calling, brethren. We want to look at an opposite group. Look around. There were not many wise according to the flesh, not many mighty, not many noble. Didn't say any, said not many. Meaning what? Well, let's put it this way. This congregation is not made up of the brightest and the best in the world's eyes. I got the idea that it would be helpful for us to realize that we represent in the world's eyes that which is foolish, that which is weak, that which is base, and that which is despised. Those aren't my words. They're all found in 27 and 28. God has chosen the foolish things of the world to shame the wise. And the weak things of the world to shame the things that are strong, the base things of the world, the despised things that are not, to nullify things that are. He does all these things, verse 29, so that no one may boast before God. The cross levels all of us. Not many cultured, not many mighty. By that it means powerful and prestigious and impressive. Not many noble. You run in the wrong direction when you boast. If you want to toot your own horn, blow a trumpet for God. Nobody else cares. Get off your high horse. You're just folks. You're just wrapped up in the cross. And when you focus on that, it is remarkable what a filter system it'll give you in how to read current events, how to see life as it really is. You'll be so unimpressed because you don't hang around people to be impressed. You hang around folks with the hope of communicating and living out the truth. And a truth sets us free from all that other pizzazz. Now, how about Paul? Since we've been going on and on about how important this is, how about Paul? Let's ask him. Give us your testimony. All right. Verse 1, chapter 2. Here's my testimony. Here's the honest truth coming from the man who was running in the right direction. When I came to you, brothers and sisters, I did not come with superiority of speech or of wisdom, proclaiming to you the testimony of God. I determined to know nothing among you except Jesus Christ and Him crucified. I take my time here because I want it to really sink in. Nothing except Jesus Christ. I wasn't interested in your salary. I wasn't interested in your pedigree. I wanted to know, however, how you were doing with the cross. Do you really know Jesus? Is He really your Savior? I determined to know nothing but that. Well, what was Paul like when he was there? He tells us in the next two verses, I was with you in weakness, in fear, in much trembling. He says, I was not all that impressive. My preaching and my message were not in persuasive words of wisdom, but in the demonstration of the Spirit and of power. Oh, yeah. You see, when you are around individuals like this, you know they have a lot more behind the counter than they ever put on display. You know there is depth as well as breadth. Paul says, I didn't come to grow up a crowd. I came to deliver the truth, and my words were not that persuasive. If you are among the ranks of the young and up and coming preachers in the making, hear that message well. If you're taking courses from those who were trying to get you to look pretty slick, you got the wrong course and the wrong teacher. Your job is to hide behind that cross and declare it forcefully and courageously and consistently so that no one will boast before God. By doing this, he tells you why you do this. Verse 30, you are in Christ Jesus, who became to us wisdom from God and righteousness and sanctification and redemption, so that just as it is written, let him who boasts, boast in the Lord. J.B. Lightfoot writes, he spoke in a plain, simple language as became a witness. His reason, verse 5, so that your faith would not rest on the wisdom of men, but on the power of God. He never forgot the truth of God's grace in his life. Let's stay here for just a moment and let me add a word or so about the role of humility mixed with confidence. Please don't read into this that Paul is lacking in confidence in God's truth, or that his humility was any sign of lack of courage or inability to deliver. Authority is not incompatible with humility. Let me say that again. Authority is not incompatible with humility. They can go together if you're running in the right direction. G.K. Chesterton once penned, you'll have to think now to follow this. He once penned some wise words about what he called the dislocation of humility. What we suffer from today, he wrote, is humility in the wrong place. Modesty has moved from the organ of ambition and settled upon the organ of conviction, where it was never meant to be. A person was meant to be doubtful about himself, but undoubting about the truth. This has been exactly reversed. We're on the road to producing a race of people too mentally modest to believe in the multiplication table. Humble and self-forgetting we must be always, but diffident and apologetic about the gospel, never. Never. My message and my preaching were not in persuasive words of wisdom. What you found in me was a man who didn't call attention to himself. You didn't leave impressed with Paul when you heard him teach in Corinth. What you saw was a living proof of the Spirit's power. In fact, some of it must have been a conundrum. All of this great truth coming from this rather unimpressive individual. Why would he be like that? Why did he do that? Verse 5. So that your faith would not rest on the wisdom of men, but on the power of God. We're back to the cross. The purpose of it all was that when people got a hold of truths delivered by the Apostle Paul, they connected with the Spirit of power. And they ran in the right direction. For much of my life, I have loved the statement made by John Allen, one of the saints of the Salvation Army Ministry, who at the time of death made this simple statement: I deserve to be damned. I deserve to be in hell, but God interfered. God interfered. That man ran in the right direction. Right way, John Allen. Right way, Paul. Now then, I have three things I close with that I'd like you to write down somewhere. If you have the outline, you can use that. Maybe an open page in your Bible. These are three statements I'd like you to take to your grave. I'd like you to repeat them. I'd like you to teach them to your kids. I'd like you to remind your grandkids of them. I'd like you to model them. More important than what I would like, I would encourage you to realize what God wants. If you want to keep running in the right direction, these three simple things we should never forget will help. Number one, remember the pit. Remember the pit. The prophet puts it this way: remember the pit from which you were dug. Remember it. Oh, it may have been a big city. It may have been a slick city. It may have been Las Vegas or Los Angeles. It may have been Chicago or Boston or Dallas or Oklahoma City or Miami or Atlanta. It may have been a big city, but you're from a pit. Your nature, your drive, your old self, it's a pit. Remember the pit. We are not influential or famous. We have not set a lot of records. We have not found some miracle cure. Nobody in this church has. We have certainly not come from powerhouse backgrounds. Are you kidding? We're all amazed that anybody listens when we talk. I'm surprised anybody reads anything I write. I'm amazed folks stay through a whole sermon. I'm not saying they stay awake, but they stay through the whole sermon. You know why? Because I never forget the pit. When you fail to remember the pit, you'll run in the wrong direction. You can put her down. Because you'll start thinking you're something on a stick. You forget you're a catfish. And you'll forget that if the enemy had his way, he'd drag you down just to where he's going. And if that doesn't do it for you, just look at the pit of your life. How'd you like for a whole display of your past 10 years to be put on a screen? Oh, don't even go any further. That's enough for you to get the message. You know why? Because there's a lot of pit there. There's a lot of mess, a lot of sin, a lot of failure, a lot of depravity, a lot of explosions of temper, perhaps, a lot of wrong decisions. There's a lot of sin in all our lives, a lot of mess. Remember the pit, but through the grace of God and the cross, you're rescued. Remember the pit. Second, refuse the praise. Refuse the praise. Few things are a greater turnoff in life than conceit. An arrogant Christian is bad news for the body of Christ and the world at large. There's no place for that. I don't care how popular you've gotten. Years ago, I was asked to be a part of a television program. It was done in a panel, and they invited several of us. One of us a pastor, that's me. Another came as a teacher, and another came who was an administrator at a school, happened to be a president of a little school, and the other one was in the media, Christian in a media. We were all a part of the panel of this program, and the man who was putting it all together said to two of us, by the way, would you mind going to the airport and picking up a man who's going to join our panel? He is Dr. So-and-so. And I said, okay, good. I don't know him, but I'll be glad to go. And I said, can you tell me what he looks like? He said, oh, you'll know him. So, we knew him. He got off, had a hat on, had a tight tie, starched shirt, real stern face, like, where's the car? And I walked up, I said, do you happen to be so-and-so? Dr. So-and-so? Yes, Dr. So-and-so. I said, well, I thought maybe you were. You kind of look like the president of the school. And she said, here are my bags. Oh, okay. So Frank picked up that bag, and I picked up this bag. We're walking along with Dr. So-and-so-and-so. He said, tell me, what was your name? And I told him. He said, tell me, what does the president look like? I wanted to say, a jerk! You look like a jerk! You sound like a jerk! He was a jerk. What on earth happened to that man? He forgot the pit! Spend too much time in front of a mirror. Can you believe it? In the middle of the night, somebody from our group ordered beer and pretzels and had them sent to his room. Who would do something like that? Who would ever do something like that to Dr. Jerk, Dr. whatever? When you fail to refuse the praise, you're running in the wrong direction. Wrong way, Christian. Wrong way, Christian. You look like a jerk. You're a bad advertisement for Christ. Nobody's impressed. You're a turnoff. I tell the guys at the seminary, keep television cameras out of your church. You're not there for the world. Minister to your flock. Cameras are getting your way. Furthermore, you're not that good. People in front of cameras are good in front of cameras. And those of us who are hiding behind the cross look dumb in the eyes of the camera. We're here to deliver the goods and then get out of the way. Could have heard a pin drop when I said that. It was like, you know why? Because we're so enamored of the entertainment world that preaching has become entertaining. And feeding you from the scriptures is a that's what dinosaurs do. Please, remember the pit. Refuse the praise. Here's the third one. Rely on the power. Rely on the power. Rely on the power. I can't tell you how low I was when I woke up this morning. About a number of things. I would love to have been 1,000 miles away. Head was bursting. I don't know why. Wasn't a hangover. I've been with Cynthia the night before, so you can be sure of that. It wasn't a hangover. I don't know, pressure, whatever, disappointment, discouragement. And you probably think, well, he never goes. I go through that a lot. Mondays are terrible days

But if you don't, I haven't got anything to say. And he's done it again. Remember the words of Jesus, John 15:5. Apart from me, you can do nothing. Apart from me, you can do nothing. Say that with me. Apart from me, you can do nothing. Change it to I. Here we go. Apart from him, I can do nothing. Nothing. Nothing. Nothing. I will continually run in the wrong direction. I will continually score for the wrong side. I'll continually operate in the flesh, because that's the kind of nature I have, until I shift into his power and I say, Lord, it's your message. It's not mine. It's your book. I didn't write it. It's your truth. I couldn't come up with anything nearly that good. It's your gift, and I'm in your hands. It's about you, Lord. Please do it. And I'm available. Thank you for changing me. I love this little story. John Hutton used to tell a story, his story, with gusto. John Hutton, a man who had been a reprobate and an alcoholic, was captured for Christ. Captured by Christ. His workmates used to try to shake him and say, surely a sensible man like you cannot believe in all those miracles the Bible talks about. You cannot, for instance, believe that this Jesus of yours turned water into wine. Come on. Whether he turned water into wine or not, said the man, I don't know. But I know in my own house, I saw him turn liquor into furniture. In my house, I saw a man that almost ruined his marriage get his life turned around. And for 10 years, she had every reason in the world to walk out on me, and she didn't. I saw a father who could have ruined the lives of his children. I saw a preoccupied dad who traveled too much, was too busy. And it dawned on me one day, if I don't get a hold of this, I'm going to be another statistic. Oh God, I'm yours. You got all the power. I have none of it. Tackle me. I want you to bow your heads, and I want you to close your eyes. I know what time it is, so things are under control. I want you to sit there. The only reason you're running in a wrong direction is either you don't know Jesus, and that's a very real probability for you running in the wrong direction. Don't think that's a message given to somebody else. It's you I'm talking to. Either you don't know Jesus, or you don't care that you're operating in the flesh. You're a Christian, and you're a jerk. And you're making a mess of the message in the minds of people who've been watching, wondering how on earth you could call yourself a Christian. Some of them live in your own home. So I suggest you get with it. Trust in the Savior right now. Turn your life over to him. Get to the foot of the cross as fast as your little feet will carry you and say, Lord Jesus Christ, I am coming to you from the pit. If you don't rescue me, I'm sunk. I'm hell bound. I'm lost. Take me. I'm yours. Take me. I take your son. Please give me your righteousness. I take it now. Or if you're a carnal Christian, it's a great time for you this afternoon to look through the journal of your life and find the spot when you missed the mark and started going in a wrong direction and turn around. Otherwise, there will be an incident along the way that's going to tackle you, and you'll realize what a mess you've made, not only of your life, but of others. If we confess our sins, believers, if we confess our sins, that is, agree with God about them, he is righteous and just to forgive us our sins and to cleanse us from all unrighteousness. If you need help, and I imagine most of you would, to turn the journey around, there are people who are so carefully trained, have such compassion, such wisdom, better counselors than I ever will be, who are available following every one of our worship services.

0: or you may simply say, I'm going to take care of this myself, then you need to write us and say, let me tell you the decision I've made. Sign your name. Give us a number. We'll contact you. We'll help you. We will never shame you. We will help you. We'll be grateful for you. Father, thank you for the cross. Thank you for the cross. Help us to remember the pit from which we've been dug. Enable us to refuse the praise, just deliberately and consistently. Restore us, Lord, as we rely on your power. In Jesus' dear name, I pray. Everybody said, amen.
1: Remember the pit, refuse the praise, rely on the power. Three simple anchors, but they have the potential to redirect an entire life. Chuck Swindoll has walked us through one of Paul's most searching passages, and the invitation is clear: stop running in the wrong direction and get back to the cross. If these 3 days of teaching have stirred something in you, we want to help you go deeper. Reach out to us today at Insight for Living UK and let us send you the brand new booklet Chuck wrote for this message. It's called The Cross We Proclaim. As Chuck told his story today, perhaps you identified with John Allen. John's life was littered with failures. He was a man headed in the wrong direction at full speed until God interfered. That's the phrase Chuck quoted today, and it may be the most honest description of grace any of us will ever hear. If you want to carry that message with you, if today's program reminded you why the cross changes everything, Chuck's brand new booklet, The Cross We Proclaim, was written for you. And you may have noticed, today is one of those rare occasions when the message on Insight for Living and our featured resource is one and the same. 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I'm John Pantry, urging you to join us again when Chuck Swindoll presents his message called Getting Reacquainted with the Spirit of Power on Thursday on Insight for Living.

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1: Sirens have sounded in Bahrain and Kuwait, where Iran says it's been targeting American military sites in response to fresh US strikes overnight. The Iranian military threatened a crushing response to the US hitting more than 80 sites. Washington says the attacks were an immediate response to tankers being targeted in the Strait of Hormuz. The White House has revoked a license allowing Iran to sell oil. It's proposed affordable homes for health service staff be built on NHS land in England. Cam Hall has the details.
2: Ministers hope offering discounted rents to nurses, porters and other workers will help with recruitment in areas where houses are expensive. Some will be let at market rate, with developers leasing unused land from NHS trusts. It'll run as a pilot first. Meanwhile, NHS building projects will be approved by the Department of Health, not the Treasury. A 10-year plan also includes £200 million for GP practice upgrades, among other investments.
1: The Greens are the last of the big parties to confirm they won't be contesting a by-election in Nigel Farage's Essex constituency. The Reform leader's stepped down but will re-stand as he faces investigations over undeclared donations. Here's what people in Clacton think.
3: He can do no wrong. You tell me this lot that's in now haven't got any dodgy dealings.
4: They're all the same to me. They promise everything and give you nothing.
5: I do care, but I'm not sure if he's totally honest, to be fair. I don't know if it's all true.
1: Trains are disrupted ahead of an amber heat health alert kicking in for parts of the Midlands and southern England. The UK's in its third heatwave in as many months. Sport: Lionel Messi was in tears at the final whistle as he helped Argentina come from 2-0 down to beat Egypt 3-2 at the World Cup. Switzerland got past Colombia on penalties. Also in football, Alvaro Arbeloa has been announced as the new manager of Fulham. That's the latest. I'm Amante Falkenstein.
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8: Some cloud, sunny spells, feeling very warm. Maximum temperature of 28 degrees today, getting warm again now. Tomorrow, sunshine, very warm. Maximum temperature of 29 degrees tomorrow.
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1: 6 minutes past seven. Well, it's getting warm. Going to be getting warm again today. That's why I went for a evening run yesterday. Early evening run yesterday before it gets really warm again. So take care with the hot weather. Hope you are doing well. I'm Barnabas. Music from Matthew West coming up. Welcome to today's show. I'm Barnabas with you until 10 a.m. It's 101.8 Branch FM, radio for life for Dewsbury and surrounding areas in the West Yorkshire region. 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It's the 8th of July today, 2026. It's Wednesday. And here is Matthew West with Don't Stop Praying.

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3: Hey there, good morning. It's Wednesday today. I'm with you until 10 a.m. That was Don't Stop Praying by Matthew West. Music from Blessing Offer coming up. I'm with you until 10 a.m. We've got new music feature coming up, a new song from Torren Wells. We've got Traffic and Travel. Bible reading. I think we're finishing off. We've been reading through the book of Ephesians. We'll finish off the book of Ephesians today, ending chapter 6. News and sport, including the update from Wimbledon and the World Cup. We got Song of the Week for this week. And we got much, much more on today's show. In fact, we're going to finish. We've been playing, featuring on The Breakfast Show since we came up, since we came back from Scarborough. We've been featuring myself and Mike's interviews at the Scarborough Armed Forces Day, which is a big event. Great day. So we're going to finish off those interviews. Part two. Yeah, well, we're going to finish off those interviews in the second hour around 8:30, and then in the last hour around 9:20, 9:25. Also local news, song choice for hour two. Still playing songs from Gas Street Music there. Much, much more on today's show. And this is Believe by Blessing Offer.
4: So you catch me when I fall, right? And you hear me when I call crying. And you fix me when I'm broke, right? And that's all I need to know.

0: 7:17 is the time. That was a blessing offer with Believe. New music feature coming up in a moment from Torren Wells. 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I'm Barnabas. Quick look at traffic and travel. Slow traffic on Ingram Distributor, inbound from M621 Ellen Road roundabout to Wellington Road, Armley Gyratory. That's Holbeck in Leeds. Quick look at the trains. Nothing that I can see at the moment. But all flights between the UK and Kuwait, Bahrain, UAE, Jordan, Qatar, Israel and Saudi Arabia are reduced. Check with your airline if you are flying soon. In terms of roadworks, in Soothill, Wards Hill, southbound closed due to roadworks from Commercial Street to Hanover Street. In Merfield, temporary traffic lights due to roadworks on Station Road, both ways at Hopton New Road. In Earlseaton, temporary traffic lights due to roadworks on Old Bank Road, both ways between Sugar Lane in Earlseaton and Holinroyd Road in Dewsbury. Also in Earlseaton, Town Street, both ways closed due to roadworks from Commercial Street to Ossett Lane. In Batley, Jack Lane, both ways closed due to roadworks between A652 Bradford Road and Peter Hill. In Ravensthorpe, temporary traffic lights due to roadworks on Flash Lane, both ways at Hepworth Lane. In Liversedge, Liversedge Hall Lane, both ways closed due to roadworks between Hall Park Avenue and A62 Huddersfield Road. That is Liversedge. In Merfield again, temporary traffic lights due to roadworks on Wood Lane, both ways at Helm Lane. That is Merfield. In Heckmondwike, temporary traffic lights due to roadworks on A651 Gummersall Road, both ways at Castle Hill. If you do know of any other delays or disruptions this morning, you can let us know by texting us on 07 906 820 278. 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
0: 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It's called Breathe On.

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1: 7:24 is the time, well, nearly 7:25. That was new music feature this morning, Torren Wells, Breathe on It. Right, so let's get to news and sport now. So we'll start as we usually start. Let's go to the World Cup. I'm just laughing at the Argentina-Egypt game. But anyway, let's hear about the World Cup. The lineup for the quarterfinals is complete at the World Cup, but the holders, Argentina, were pushed all the way in their game against Egypt. Here is Joe Rawson reporting from Miami.
2: The football at this World Cup just keeps getting better and better, and the round of 16 ended in dramatic fashion. Egypt's dreams of a first ever World Cup quarterfinal were shattered by a late collapse against Argentina in Atlanta. The Pharaohs were leading the reigning champions 2-0 with just 12 minutes remaining and looked on course for one of the biggest upsets in World Cup history. But Argentina fought back in stunning fashion. Cristian Romero pulled one back before captain Lionel Messi levelled the scores. Then Enzo Fernandez completed the turnaround with a stoppage time winner to seal a remarkable 3-2 victory. Messi was left in tears at full time despite missing a penalty earlier on in the match. And these are Argentina supporters here in Miami, thankful that they're through to the last eight.
3: We were suffering the whole time, but at the end, it all happened the same. In Argentina, you had to suffer then to win.
4: It's amazing, amazing. Again, scoring another goal. What the hell? Amazing.
2: Well, the defeat sparked fury from the Egypt camp because the second Egyptian goal was ruled out by VAR, while they also felt Mo Salah should have been awarded a late penalty moments before Argentina scored the winner. After the match, Egypt manager Hossam Hossan claimed his side had been treated unfairly and questioned several decisions during the game. It'll be Switzerland next for Argentina in the last eight. They put their place in the quarterfinals with a dramatic penalty shootout win over Colombia in Vancouver. After 120 minutes failed to separate the teams, Switzerland goalkeeper Gregor Kobel proved to be the hero. He saved from Colombia's Cucho Hernandez in the shootout as the Europeans prevailed 4-3 on penalties. Both sides had opportunities during the game, with Colombia striking the woodwork and missing a glorious chance in extra time, but neither could find a breakthrough. The victory sent Switzerland into the last eight for the first time since 1954. To England, and they are back at their Kansas City training base. One of the players will face the media for the first time since that dramatic victory over Mexico at the Azteca at the weekend, as they continue to prepare for that big quarterfinal clash with Norway. Kickoff is 10 p.m. here in Miami on Saturday night.
1: Thank you. That was Joe Rawson there with the World Cup update. So thank you for that. Yeah, it was crazy. It was that Argentina-Egypt match, because in the end, Argentina scored something like, well, what was it now? It was like three goals in like 15 minutes, or maybe even less than that. I'm not quite sure. But yeah, Argentina through. And, well, I was watching the Switzerland-Colombia match, which wasn't a bad match to watch. There was a lot of attacking going on, but just mainly Colombia just weren't able to get that final ball in, or get a goal anyway. So obviously it went to penalties in the end. I went to bed when it had, well, it was in extra time at the time. But obviously it was finished off in penalties. So, and then I did break off from the Switzerland-Colombia match as well, but we'll talk about that later. So basically we've got a day's break now from the World Cup before the quarterfinals start on Thursday with France-Morocco. So we'll talk about that, of course, but switching to, well, actually, before we get to cricket, We've got to talk about England in cricket. But Fulham have appointed Alvaro Arbelo as their new manager on a three-year contract. The former Real Madrid boss succeeds Marco Silva after he agreed to join Benfica. But England in cricket, they had a great win yesterday, did England, in this 2020 series. Over India. It's a five-match series. Do you know, I've realised that I never did the... I was supposed to do the news. It's supposed to be news and sport. I was supposed to do the news before the sport. I must have been too excited to talk about the World Cup. But England's cricketers handed 2020 World Champions India their heaviest ever defeat, beating them by 125 runs at Trent Bridge. It takes Harry Brooks' side 2-0 up in the five-match series. Phil Salt top-scored for England with 70. As the host, England set India a target of 202 runs to win. Brooke tells Sky Sports News, it was an impressive performance by England.
5: And everybody knows how crucial them runs can be as well. To get us to 200 on that surface, and which was a tricky surface when you started, was a phenomenal effort.
1: Yeah, great stuff from England. So England 201 for 7 in their 20 overs. India bowled out for 76 with Josh Tung getting 4 wickets. In fact, that's India's largest defeat in a 2020 international. So the series continues on Thursday, I believe. We've still got Wimbledon to talk about. We've also got, there's the Tour de France taking place at the moment as well. So there's that to mention. I'm just going to go back to the news because I was supposed to do the news first of all before the sport, but for some reason forgot to do that. NATO's Secretary General's called fresh US airstrikes on 80 Iranian targets overnight, quote, absolutely necessary, end of quote, after three tankers were targeted in the Strait of Hormuz. Sirens have sounded in Bahrain and Kuwait as Iran responds. Nurses in England could be offered cheaper rents on disused NHS land. It's under proposals to promote recruitment in expensive areas. Online marketplaces, including Amazon and TikTok Shop, say they've removed dangerous baby products from sale identified in a witch investigation. Among items found included unsafe sleeping bags. And Virgin Media has been fined £28 million for preventing customers from cancelling contracts over a three-year period. Regulator Ofcom found millions of callers were put through hassle and difficulty when trying to switch providers. Let's continue with the sport. Done things a little lopsided there. Just a mixing in the news instead of doing it at the beginning. But in cycling, Mads Pedersen sprinted clear from a breakaway to win the fourth stage of the Tour de France, as defending champion Tadej Pogacar lost the yellow jersey and slipped to fourth. So that's the Tour de France continuing. So we'll have a look at who's in the overall standings. We will finish with Wimbledon. I mean, that was dramatic because I was watching I was watching Columbia Switzerland, but then switched over. And I thought, oh my goodness me, they're still playing Djokovic and Felix Auger-Aliassime into a fifth set, a final set tiebreak. And you know, every time I watch Djokovic, I'm just amazed. He's just what he's doing, still there, 39 years of age, and just incredible. How he's able to do it, the longevity, still at these Grand Slam tournaments. He's still getting to the latter stages, and I think what he's doing is absolutely amazing. And, dramatic scenes. Just before the curfew as well, there's a curfew at Wimbledon when you have to, you know, finish at 11 p.m. I think they had 6 minutes to go on the curfew, so just managed to do it in time. And, you know, it's amazing seeing him... He always does this little dance now at the end of, when he wins. But it's great to see. I mean, I think at one point he said for his children to go to bed, but they were still there, his little children, watching him finishing just before 11 p.m. But it's great to see his family watching there. And the only thing is, in a long match, didn't this happen last Wimbledon, where he had this, he'd done this huge effort to the semi-finals, but then he didn't really have anything left in him with playing Sinner in the semi-finals. And that's happened again. He's had this long match, and then he's got to play Sinner in the semi-finals. So we'll see what happens there. But just going back to Tour de France, so Thorstein Tryon, after stage four, is the leader in the overall standings of the Tour de France. So that's changed from yesterday. So I've talked about Wimbledon now, but let's just hear from Dan Windle reporting from Wimbledon.
6: The men's defending champion Jannik Sinner, as well as Novak Djokovic, have both done the business.
7: It was honestly one of the best matches I was part of on this court in my career.
6: The pair will now meet in the last four after the Serb won the longest ever men's quarterfinal at Wimbledon. All eyes today are on the final Brit still standing in the singles. Arthur Ferry aims to continue his fairy tale at the All England Club. He plays Flavio Cobolli, who he got the better of at the Aussie Open earlier this year.
8: It's going to be a good match regardless. I'm expecting it to be very, very difficult and different to Australia.
1: Yeah, going to be interesting today. So Wimbledon continues. Arthur Ferry is going to be in action today. The last Brit in the singles there, and what a tournament he's had. Absolutely incredible. Alexander Zverev, he actually, we've still not got Alcaraz in the tournament, but wasn't Alcaraz in the French Open, and Sinner got knocked out early. So Zverev actually won French Open, his first Grand Slam. And Zverev is hoping he can hold American Taylor Fritz's excellent recent record against him and book his place in the last four at Wimbledon. The six-seed Zverev has been enjoying a spell of dominance over the 29-year-old of late. Zverev has backed himself to reverse his fortunes, though, against Fritz and make a first-ever Wimbledon final.
9: The last couple of times that we've played, it's actually quite simple. The other matches, he was just better than me. He was in better form. He was playing better than me. Again, I do feel different now. I do feel like I play better. I do feel like I'm in better form. And I do believe I can win.
1: Linda Noskova says she's pleased to be walking in the footsteps of Martina Navratilova and Barbora Krejčíková at Wimbledon. The 21-year-old is the latest Czech woman to be enjoying success at the All England Club, and faces Elise Mertens in the quarterfinals later. Noskova says for now she's just focused on delivering her very best.
10: It would be such an achievement for our country or for our small country, but I'm trying to focus on myself, and just getting here and getting to Grand Slam, getting to Wimbledon is an achievement, so we cannot forget that.
1: American Coco Gauff has progressed to her first ever Wimbledon semi-final. She came from one set down to beat Jessica Begula on centre court yesterday. Gauff says she's feeling good about her performances at the All England Club.
11: Pretty insane, honestly, considering how I hadn't won a match on grass in 2 years before this tournament. So I'm definitely just really happy with how I played today. Jess is an incredible opponent and person, and playing against her is never easy.
1: Now, talking about the Brits, Arthur Ferry today in his quarterfinal, but also in the doubles, we're still marching on for the Brits in the doubles, because Britain's Henry Patton and his Finnish teammate Harry Hellevaara, they won Wimbledon 2024. They have reached the semi-finals of the men's doubles. Now, can the defending champions, the all-British pair of Julian Cash and Lloyd Glasspool, can they join them in the semi-finals today? They will be playing today. As I mentioned before, I don't know if you remember last year, Julian Cash and Lloyd Glasspool became the first all-British pair to win the men's doubles title at Wimbledon for 89 years last year. Last year. Britain's Alfie Hewitt is through to a 10th Wimbledon wheelchair singles quarterfinal, but his compatriot Gordon Reid suffered defeat in the first round. So, yeah, we've got two more quarterfinals at Wimbledon today in the women's. And the other... Jannik Sinner won yesterday as well. So, but yeah, we've got two more quarterfinals in the men's today as well. So basically, centre court, you've got a women's quarterfinal match at 1:30 p.m. And then after that, Britain's Arthur Ferry will be on court. That's your news and sport for now. 7:40, here's Dan Bremnes.

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1: 7:43, Dan Bremenes, Wherever I Go. Let's go to Ephesians now, Ephesians chapter 6, finishing off the chapter today, and the book of Ephesians. So Ephesians chapter 6, verse 10, the whole armour of God. Finally, my brethren, be strong in the Lord and in the power of his might. Put on the whole armour of God, that you may be able to stand against the wiles of the devil. For we do not wrestle against flesh and blood, but against principalities, against powers, against the rulers of the darkness of this age, against spiritual hosts of wickedness in the heavenly places. Therefore, take up the whole armour of God, that you may be able to withstand in the evil day, and having done all, to stand. Stand therefore, having girded your waist with truth, having put on the breastplate of righteousness, and having shod your feet with the preparation of the gospel of peace. Above all, taking the shield of faith, with which you will be able to quench all the fiery darts of the wicked one, and take the helmet of salvation, and the sword of the Spirit, which is the word of God, praying always with all prayer and supplication in the Spirit, being watchful to this end with all perseverance and supplication for all the saints. And for me, that utterance may be given to me, that I may open my mouth boldly to make known the mystery of the gospel, for which I am an ambassador in chains, that in it I may speak boldly as I ought to speak. But that you also may know my affairs and how I am doing, Tychicus, a beloved brother and faithful minister in the Lord, will make all things known to you, whom I have sent to you for this very purpose, that you may know our affairs and that he may comfort your hearts. Peace to the brethren and love with faith from God the Father and the Lord Jesus Christ. Grace be with all those who love our Lord Jesus Christ in sincerity. Amen. So, we have finished Ephesians chapter 6 and the book of Ephesians. That was Ephesians chapter 6 from verses 10 down to the end of the chapter, verse 24. Let's go to Song of the Week again for this week, which is Washed by Elevation Rhythm.
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3: This is Nate from Elevation Rhythm, and this is the heart behind our song, Washed. The Bible says in Ephesians 2:13, "But now in Christ Jesus, you who were once far off have been brought near by the blood of Christ." And that's what the song Washed is all about. We are able to celebrate that we were once far off, and because of the blood of Jesus washing us, we are now near to the heart of the Father.
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5: Hi, I'm Simon Allaby from Turn the Page. 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Howls of protest this week as Trump intervened over the red card awarded to Falerin Balogun, the USA's top goal scorer. Sent off in the game against Bosnia-Herzegovina, everyone assumed that that was that. The rules are clear. Get a red card and you miss the next game. And FIFA's rules don't allow teams to appeal. But then came the phone call from Trump, and mysteriously the one-match suspension was postponed for a year. Near universal condemnation has followed. It's just not fair. Similarly, howls of protest surrounded some of Jesus' last words from the cross. Either side of him, two criminals were also crucified. Their guilt was not in question, and they were getting what they deserved. But then one made an appeal for clemency, and just like that, Jesus offered him a place in paradise. It's just not fair. The rules are clear. If you sin, you'll get what you deserve. But that's the beauty of the gospel and the gift of grace made possible by Jesus. We've all been issued a red card, but on the cross Jesus took them, paid the penalty, and cancelled them. So what are you waiting for? Why not make your appeal and get what you don't deserve?
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8: 7:52 is the time. We haven't got extra new music feature this morning. We've been catching up on some of the songs for our extra new music feature. We might go back to that at some point. But anyway, we've got sports update coming up in a moment. We've got news headlines coming up at 8 o'clock. And we've got loads more into Hour 2, including local news, song choice for Hour 2, and much, much more, including, as I said earlier, going to be finishing off those interviews from when myself and Mike, well, and Tom was there as well, but when myself and Mike were doing the interviews at Scarborough Armed Forces Day. So that was pretty fun. So we're going to finish off those interviews today. Second hour, around 8:30, and then in the last hour, around 9:20, 9:25. Also, tomorrow, I think, well, Wendy's done her scam update for this month, where she lets us know about the various scams that are going on. So I think we'll have that on tomorrow's show in hour two, around 8:30.
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9: Lionel Messi says his Argentina team never gives up after the defending champions produced an epic comeback to reach the World Cup quarterfinals. They were 2-0 down against Egypt with 11 minutes of normal time remaining, but won 3-2 in Atlanta. They'll play Switzerland next after they beat Colombia in a penalty shootout following a goalless draw in their last 16 tie. Novak Djokovic won the longest ever men's quarterfinal at Wimbledon to book his place in the last four. The 39-year-old beat Felix Auger-Aliassime after 5 hours and 15 minutes on centre court. Djokovic admits it was one of the most special nights of his at the All England Club.
10: I was telling the kids to go to sleep after four

0: but they didn't want to listen. And I'm glad they stayed because it was honestly one of the best matches I was part of on this court in my career.
1: He'll take on defending champion Jannik Sinner next. British wildcard Arthur Ferry aims to continue his fairy tale run when he plays his first ever Grand Slam quarterfinal today against Italy's Flavio Cobolli. The International Olympic Committee says its support of Ukraine hasn't wavered, despite provisionally lifting a ban on Russia. The decision means that Russian athletes could be able to compete at the LA Games in 2 years. IOC President Kirsty Coventry says she doesn't want athletes to be punished anymore.
2: We will not host or look at any events in Russia, and we will not invite any Russian authorities, government or state to any of our programs. So I do hope that people see that balance and see that neutrality coming through and that fairness.
1: UK Culture Secretary Lisa Nandy says she's utterly appalled by the decision. England's cricketers handed T20 World Champions India their heaviest ever defeat, beating them by 125 runs at Trent Bridge. It takes Harry Brooks' side 2-0 up in the five-match series. And Thorstein Train is the new leader of the Tour de France as defending champion Tadej Pogacar lost the yellow jersey. It's after Denmark's Mads Pedersen took victory on the fourth stage.
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0: Won't He Do It? That's by We The Kingdom. Right, so we've had lots going on, so lots more in hour two, including Words For Life with Malcolm Ryan, after, yeah, coming up a little bit after, I keep on saying that, it's not actually called that from Malcolm Ryan now, is it? But anyway, here's for today. Local news, song choice for hour two, interviews, much more. A load still to come. I'm with you until 10 a.m. In the meantime, let's go to news headlines here.
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2: The head of NATO has called US airstrikes on Iran overnight absolutely necessary after tankers were targeted in the Strait of Hormuz.
3: When you have a ceasefire and Iran is basically violating the ceasefire, we've seen what happened yesterday with ships being attacked, I think it is totally crucial that the US forcefully reacts.
2: The American military hit 80 sites before Iran threatened what it calls a crushing response. Missile alert sirens have sounded in Bahrain and Kuwait. Plans have been announced to lease unused NHS land to developers to build affordable homes for health service staff in England. The aim is to make it easier to recruit in places where housing costs are high. The Greens are the last major political party to confirm they won't be putting forward a candidate in the Clacton by-election in Essex. It was triggered after Nigel Farage resigned, although he will be re-standing for reform. He faces an investigation over donations. And investigations found unsafe baby pillows, sleeping bags and self-feeding bottle holders are among items being sold online in the UK. Alibaba, AliExpress, Amazon, eBay, Etsy, OnBuy and TikTok shops say they've removed the products identified. In sport, Lionel Messi says his Argentina team never gives up after the defending champions produced an epic comeback to reach the World Cup quarterfinals. They beat Egypt 3-2. Switzerland are also through, beating Colombia on penalties. Novak Djokovic won the longest ever men's quarterfinal at Wimbledon to book his place in the last four. He beat Felix Auger-Aliassime after 5 hours and 15 minutes on centre court.
4: I was telling the kids to go to sleep after the fourth, but they didn't want to listen. And I'm glad they stayed because it was honestly one of the best matches I was part of on this court in my career.
2: He'll play defending champion Jannik Sinner next. And England's cricketers have taken a 2-0 lead in their five-match series against T20 World Champions India. It's after they thrashed the visitors by 125 runs at Trent Bridge. That's the latest.
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0: Some cloud, sunny spells, feeling very warm. Maximum temperature of 28 degrees. Lovely blue sky as I look out of our window here. Tomorrow, sunshine, very warm. Maximum temperature of 29 degrees tomorrow.
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1: Good morning, 7 minutes past eight. I'm Barnabas. That was Casting Crowns. Music from Cochrane and Company coming up. Got Malcolm Ryan's Fort for today coming up. Just in traffic and travel, slow traffic due to earlier broken down lorry on M62 westbound at junction 31 Castleford. If you do know of any other delays or disruptions this morning, you can let us know by texting us on 07906820278. 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Also, in terms of local things, the Great Yorkshire Show is coming up, organised by the registered charity Yorkshire Agricultural Society. The Great Yorkshire Show is one of Yorkshire's most iconic events, selling out every year and attracting approximately 140,000 visitors over 4 days. Around 8,500 animals will be on display. Keep an eye out for some famous faces and excellent Yorkshire producers. This is 14th to the 17th of July. It's at the Great Yorkshire Showground in Harrogate. So there's that coming up very, very soon. Still to come on today's show, we've got local news also this hour. Song choice for hour two as well. Also, we've got more interviews. I'm with you until 10 a.m. Also, there's a policing communities meeting surgery. This is a week tomorrow. So next week at Thornhill Lees Community Centre, Thursday 16th of July, 11:30 a.m. to 12:30 p.m. It's your opportunity to raise any concerns you may have and to find out what they are doing to tackle the issues that matter to you. Let's go to Malcolm Ryan next.
2: Hi, I'm Malcolm Ryan. Putting life into its proper perspective, quoting from the New Living Translation, allow me to read to you some verses from Psalm 16, in which the psalmist David begins by saying, "Keep me safe, O God, for I have come to you for refuge. I said to the Lord, you are my master. Every good thing I have comes from you." Then from verse 5, David goes on to state, "Lord, you alone are my inheritance, my cup of blessing. You guard all that is mine. The land you have given me is a pleasant land. What a wonderful inheritance. I will bless the Lord who guides me. Even at night, my heart instructs me. I know the Lord is always with me. I will not be shaken, for he is right beside me. No wonder my heart is glad, and I rejoice. My body rests in safety, for you, Lord, will not leave my soul among the dead, or allow your Holy One to rot in the grave. You will show me the way of life, granting me the joy of your presence, and the pleasures of living with you forever." With those words of optimism, let's be encouraged that whatever's happening in our lives, we're to take heart that God is indeed right there beside us. A cause for joy, to be sure. Keeping it real, this is Malcolm Ryan.
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2: Not many people talk about sin these days. It's a bit of a dirty word, perhaps because it's often associated with punishment, guilt, and shame. But there's a better way to look at it. I'm Tanya Harris of God Conversations. In God's economy, we've all sinned. Sin's negativity comes from the fact that it separates us from God and His love. When we sin, we choose the path away from love, towards death. Our pride, greed, selfishness, and hatred is toxic and destroys us from the inside out. Sin brings its own punishment. That means turning from sin, or using the old-fashioned word, repenting, is a deeply positive action because it orients us towards life. As horrible as it may be to face our ugly selves, confessing our sin is a positive step forward. Let's be brave enough to acknowledge our sin, that we may turn from death-producing behaviours and towards God's love. For help with your own God conversations, go to godconversations.com.
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0: 8:17 is the time. I'm Barnabas. Music from Zach Carpenter coming up in a moment. UK artist. Good morning, hope you're well. 8th of July, 2026, Wednesday. Traffic congestion due to earlier broken down lorry on M62 westbound at Junction 31 Castleford. There's probably not much more to mention, actually, in terms of live incidents. But if you do know of any other delays or disruptions this morning, you can let us know by texting us on 07 906 820 278. 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Music coming up from Zach Carpenter. We've Light the Fire. We've got loads still to come. Song choice for hour two. Interviews and much, much more.
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0: I'm ready to believe that self-pity is private enemy number one, quite honestly. Hi, I'm Chuck Swindoll. Things turn against us, making us recipients of unfair treatment. We neither expect it nor deserve it. And to make matters worse, it usually happens at the worst possible time. Our natural tendency when that happens is to curl up in the fetal position and sing, "Nobody loves me. Everybody hates me. I think I'll eat some worms." My friend, stop it. Resist that temptation. Grab that problem, that heartache or trial by the throat and thrust it skyward. Don't let it steal your joy or prompt self-pity. Trust in God.
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4: Oil prices have risen after the US revoked a license allowing Iran to sell it. A barrel of Brent crude jumped above $76 overnight. The White House's decision follows three tankers coming under attack in the Strait of Hormuz. A witch investigations found unsafe baby pillows, sleeping bags and self-feeding bottle holders are among items being sold online in the UK. Alibaba, AliExpress, Amazon, eBay, Etsy, OnBuy and TikTok shops say they've removed the products identified. Adverts for takeaway giants Domino's, Papa John's, KFC and Burger King have all been cleared of breaking new junk food rules. The Advertising Standards Authority says not all of the company's products are classified as less healthy by the government. And a survey's found the desire to become a homeowner fades if not achieved by middle age. Yorkshire Building Society says while it's an ambition for just over three quarters of 25 to 34-year-olds, the figure nearly halves for 45 to 54-year-olds.
5: 8:24, nearly 8:25. I'm Barnabas. So on today's show, not Saturday just gone, but the Saturday before, the 27th of June was the Armed Forces Day in Scarborough. A big event. We were there as part of the media, doing interviews. Incredible day. And obviously it was very loud there with the crowds and everything. And sometimes the wind affected the. It wasn't really windy, I don't think, but, well, it's just we've been in the seaside, isn't it? But affected some of it sometimes. But, yes, we can continue with the interviews, and we'll finish them off in the last hour today, around 9:20, 9:25. But before that is Song Choice for Hour 2 by Gas Street Music. And we've been playing songs from Gas Street Music, and we continue that now. This song is called The River. And then we go straight into these interviews. I think all of these are Mike's interviews. So basically, yeah, he's got a few interviews on here, including one, because some of them he didn't seem to introduce, but I don't know if it was he hadn't turned the mic on exactly then or something, but I think one that he didn't introduce in this little section where we're going to play some of his interviews is so as part of Scarborough Armed Forces Day, the Typhoon was doing a display and it was absolutely incredible. I don't know if you've ever seen that before, the power of that thing and what he was doing. It was absolutely incredible. when it would go over to Scarborough Castle, you know, it seemed as if it was going to like hit the castle. It would have been incredible views if you were actually on the castle at that time. But that was incredible. And actually, you know, when Mike interviews a couple of guys talking about the Royal Air Force, they're talking about they're part of the Typhoon display team. That's what that is about when we get to that section. But Song Choice for Hour 2 is with Gas Street Music. It's called The River. And here it is.

0: Hi, it's Mike, and I'm here in Scarborough for Armed Forces Day, and we're coming up to welcome home families, welcome home in Scarborough, and I'd be hoping if I can. Hello, I'm Mike Booth, I'm from Branch FM, and it's a Christian radio station in West Yorkshire. 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
1: Heroes Welcome is a national organisation who businesses in different towns across England will offer discounts to veterans serving military personnel, and it's this one in Scarborough was started by John Senior and somebody else, and he had a hand in rolling it out throughout the country as well, and it's going really well. People come here, they fill in the form, show us their ID, they get a free ice cream and a stick of rock, and lots and lots of discount for the day.
0: How long have you been doing this?
1: We're trying to work that out, and I've been doing this since it started. Maybe not Heroes Welcome, but something else before that, because my son set something up, but then as soon as John took over and started the Heroes Welcome, then I took over there. So I can't remember when the Armed Forces Day started in Scarborough, but it may well be near enough 20 years.
0: Really?
1: Maybe.
0: Fantastic.
1: Yes.
0: And you've seen it grow and grow, haven't you? Really?
1: Yeah. And we had the national one a few years ago.
0: I bet that was wonderful.
1: It was heaving. It was unbelievable. Yeah.
0: You have some naval vessels hanging up the coast.
1: Yep. And air displays, all sorts.
0: Wonderful.
1: Yeah.
0: Thank you so much for taking the time to talk to me. God bless your work. Hello, what's your name?
2: My name's Isabel.
0: Isabel, hello. Tell me what you're doing. You're working for the police.
2: Well, we're police cadets, and we're just, you know, engaging with the public and talking to people about the police and giving advice on different crimes and different things.
0: Right. And is it busy?
2: It has been busy all day.
0: Busy.
2: Yeah.
0: As part of the uniformed forces, how are you feeling about, what do you feel about duty?
2: I don't know about that, because I'm not an actual police officer. Yeah. I'm a police cadet leader.
0: Maybe this lady here to my right.
2: Maybe
0: could ask you as a police community officer.
3: Sorry, I just need to listen to this.
0: All right. This gentleman here could tell me.
4: Hello.
0: Hello.
4: How can I help
0: you? And your name is?
4: David Cyrus.
0: David,
4: PC
0: hello.
4: Cyrus.
0: PC Cyrus. Hello.
4: Hello.
0: Could you tell us what duty means to you?
4: Duty to me means serving the public. We've all got a role to play. That doesn't necessarily just mean police, any emergency services. Duty can be a wide range of things, but I think ultimately it comes down to that being there for the community, be setting a good example, especially for the younger generation. So doing whatever you can to be a better person and increase the welfare of the people that you work with or the people in the community.
0: Exactly right. Why should people come and join the police cadets?
4: Exactly for that reason. Because you've got leaders like myself who try and instill those values into the younger generation. Not necessarily people who want to become police officers, however those who do get a great first step into it. They can learn more about policing and the many different roles to do with it.
0: Yeah.
4: But even if nothing else, it's something which just gets kids out and about, learning things and setting that good example for the community. Because we do events like this,
0: yes.
4: We'll also do other things, whether it's raising money for charities, whether it's litter picking, any kind of community engagement.
0: That's wonderful. And of course you don't have to go fully into it, like this lady on my right here, community support officer.
4: That's correct. So I'm a police officer as well. I'm not dressed like one now because I'm technically off duty.
0: He's undercover.
4: No, absolutely not. But like I said, there's loads of different roles. You can get a good insight into it all, and it gives you a more informed basis now if you do want to join, rather than people, which there's been plenty of, who think they might want to be a police officer, get in, and it's not what they thought for whatever reason, and they don't want to do it. So this just gives them a great step in the right direction for any walk of life that they want to choose.
0: Thank you so much for taking the time. Thank you for taking the time to talk to us.
4: More than welcome.
0: God bless your work.
4: Thank you.
0: Thank you. Now then, you two sat down here. What made you want to join the cadets?
5: I want to be a police officer when I'm older.
0: Yeah, you've got the height for it. You know, I can tell by you sat down. And what did you do the same?
6: I wanted to get better insight on forensics because I want to be a pathologist.
0: Oh, really? Yeah, all the technical stuff. Yeah, that's interesting.
6: Yeah.
0: Thank you very much for talking to me. God bless your work.
6: Thank you.

0: Hello, my name's Mike Boog. I'm from Branch FM, radio station in West Yorkshire.
1: Yep.
0: Yeah. Now, I'm at the Royal Yorkshire Regiment Association Scarborough. Tell us all about it.
1: My name's Paul, and I'm a member of the Yorkshire Regiment, Scarborough and District Branch.
0: Right.
1: Yeah, and of the Yorkshire Regiment, so yeah, that's
0: how long have you been with them?
1: Well, I, as a soldier, I was about 15 years in the Territorial Army, and the branch was since it first started in 2010, so about 16 years.
0: That's amazing. So you're on the manoeuvres with the TA?
1: Yes.
0: So you spent weekends away doing
1: military
0: things.
1: Yeah, we went off to Romania, we went off to Cyprus a lot, America, Canada, the United States.
0: You get to travel, don't you, if you join up?
1: You do, but you have to do, because that's where the training ranges are. So, you know, Cyprus is very good for hot weather,
0: yeah,
1: to get you acclimatised. Romania was more about, particularly with the conflicts going on now, it was about confidence building as us as a unit. You know, would Britain support Romania? Yeah, so it really was important for them. And then we trained up in Scotland as well with the Czechoslovakians.
0: Oh yes, of course.
1: Yeah, so we trained all over. Well, we trained all over. Nowadays, I don't have to.
0: You do the training.
1: Yeah, I do not do anything. I don't really. This is about as much as energetic as it gets.
0: Yeah, right. What can I ask you? What does duty mean to you?
1: Well, I mean, duty is about, for me, it's about putting yourself in the way, in harm's way. It's about commitment to the greater good. So you're not, your personal safety is something that you kind of put to one side. Obviously, it affects people in different ways, but what you're doing is for the greater good, and that's what duty means to me.
0: You think we should have more of it?
1: Well, I mean, it's a personal thing, so it's one of those paradoxes. You fight for people's rights, for freedom of opinion and freedom of expression, and if you, for instance, if you were to say, like, you know, everybody should do national service or something like that, you take taking away that personal freedom, which is what you've committed to protecting. It's whether the other people realise that that's the case. So you don't want to live in a contradiction. So I fight for people's freedoms, freedom to disagree with me. And that's what I did. And people can disagree with me, because sometimes I'm wrong and sometimes they're wrong. And it's that ability to be able to recognise that and come together for the greater good of the community at large.
0: Thank you so much. Thank you for taking the time to talk to me.
1: No problem at all. Anytime.
0: Bless your work.
1: And thank you very much, sir.
0: Thank you. What's your name, sir?
2: My name's Dave Pillsworth.
0: Dave, hello. And you're?
3: Chris.
0: Chris, tell me, what made you want to join?
2: Rewind to 1999, I saw the Falcon, the parachute display team, when I was 6 years old.
0: Wow.
2: After that, it was, I want to be in the Air Force. So everything for the next 20 years, 21 years was Air Force, Air Force, Air Force.
0: Fantastic. Was it the same for you, Chris?
3: No, my brother, he's 11 years older than me, and he joined the Air Force. I just heard all the good stories and all the good opportunities that were available, and immediately knew that I wanted to join the Air Force as an engineer.
0: And have you been up in one of these?
2: I haven't, no. I haven't personally.
0: Yeah, but
3: I have.
0: You have?
3: I've had the
0: power
3: to go up. Yeah, so the Typhoon is hugely overpowered.
0: Thank goodness.
3: Yeah, the engines are absolutely phenomenal in it. And maintenance-wise, the engines are so reliable.
0: You had any work to do.
3: Yeah, exactly that. They require very little maintenance, other than periodic inspections, and then topping up oils and fluids and things like that.
0: Just like us.
3: Yeah. So yeah, it's a very capable aircraft. And really, maintenance-wise, it's not that much of a burden.
0: Yeah.
3: It's a flying computer though, so we still get the issues of turn it off and back on again. But it is a great aircraft and very, very capable.
0: Yeah. And can I ask, how do people join the Royal Air Force?
2: So first, obviously, express your interest. Then, you know, what's a lot of people do is go online, RAF, on the RAF website.
0: Yep.
2: Generally find a trade or profession you want to go into and visit your local Armed Forces Careers Office. They'll then give you all the information and direction you need.
0: Amazing.
2: And then walk you through the entire process from start to finish. To the point you say, I want to join. There's the initial interview, any checks, they'll arrange medicals, fitness tests. Up to the point you're told you've got a start date at Cromwell or Halton. pack your bags and go in.
0: Yeah!
2: Or pack your bag, because you don't have much space.
0: Wow, yeah. And you remember what that felt like when you got that call?
3: So, it's actually, in a month's time, I will have been in the Air Force 21 years.
0: Really?
3: Yeah, so, it's a relatively long time ago for me. But I remember getting on the train at Birmingham, my mum and dad standing on the platform, and back then you signed up for 9 years. And I remember thinking, after 9 years, I'm going to be writing a will. I'm going to be retiring. And 9 years came and went, and like I say, I'm 21 years down the road and still absolutely loving it. It's a career with many opportunities.
0: You go around the world, don't you?
3: Yeah.
0: So, where have you been?
3: I've been America, Qatar, Finland, Iceland, Cyprus.
0: Wow.
3: Where else have I been?
2: Sandpit?
3: Afghanistan 4 times.
0: Really?
3: During my time with helicopters on Merlin. Bavaria. I went to Bavaria in Germany last year for a week walking.
0: Wow.
3: Completely funded by the RAF. And got a qualification out of it as well.
0: Oh my goodness.
3: So yeah, there are many, many positives.
0: Sign up and get paid for it. Yes. Doing what you want.
3: Yeah.
0: Gentlemen, thank you so much for taking the time to talk to me.
2: That's fine.
0: God bless your work.
3: Thank you very much. Take care. Thank you.
0: It's Mike here in Scarborough yet again on the promenade and with three younger women from, what is it? North Yorkshire.
4: From Visit North Yorkshire.
0: Visit North Yorkshire, definitely.
4: Yes, so we're telling people all about the amazing county, all the things that they can see here, the national parks, our coastline and all the market towns and villages to explore.
0: And you're called?
4: My name's Caroline.
0: And yours?
5: My name's Amy.
4: And I'm Alexis.
0: It's lovely. And what's so special about North Yorkshire?
4: Well, what isn't special? We've got two national parks, we've got coastline, we've got all the market towns and villages, beautiful scenery, lots of great walks, including the coast to coast, the Cleveland Way along the coastline.
0: Got the wildlife out at sea.
4: Absolutely, yeah, whales, dolphins, things out there. There is a sea watching station further along Marine Drive. You can go and watch the wildlife from there. One of the best places in the UK. Yeah, dolphins, porpoises.
0: And you can do some surfing here if you want.
4: You can.
0: Sailing.
4: Yeah.
0: What isn't there that you can't do here, really?
4: Not much. We've got lots of castles, abbeys, if you're into history and heritage, lovely gardens, lots of great places to eat as well, of course.
0: Now, don't advertise it too well. We'll have southerners coming up, you know.
4: Oh, we welcome everyone. Everyone's very welcome to come to North Yorkshire.
0: You're exactly right. The scenery, the people, just come and visit. You're more than welcome.
4: Yeah, and there's so much to see. You know, you could come here multiple times and not see it all. We've got so many amazing places to visit. Well worth coming for a couple of different trips every year.
0: Amazing. And how long have you been doing this? All three of you?
4: About a couple of years. We started up as Visit North Yorkshire. Before that, we had a few different tourism organisations across the county. Now we've got one for the whole breadth of the county.
0: Is it better?
4: Of course.
0: Yeah. Of course. Thank you so much for taking the time to talk to me.
4: Thank you.
0: God bless your work.
4: Thank you.

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1: Right, we'll finish off those interviews in the last hour around 9:20, 9:25. Right, we've got quite a bit of local news to get to on today's show. Now, suspects barricaded themselves in a room to avoid a police dog called Hades. Okay, interesting name for a police dog. But anyway, PD Hades, so the police dog, had only been on the job for a month when he and his handler were deployed to a home in Adel in Leeds after two men were seen on CCTV footage

can be heard saying his police dog was on a lead, but saying if they did not come out, he would be released. The dog can be heard barking. Officers and the police dog were then able to detain the men, aged 44 and 46, who were arrested on suspicion of burglary. They remain in custody. In other news, Kirklees Council's Blueprint Town Centre plans have been questioned, with fears over the food hall in Huddersfield. The first overview and scrutiny management committee of the municipal year was held last Friday, July the 3rd, at Huddersfield Town Hall, where questions were raised over the previous administration's way of working, a blueprint approach towards town centres. The blueprint approach to development involves looking at each of the towns across the district as a whole and creating a master plan for investment. That's according to Kirklees Council. Yet during the meeting, concerned parties argued that the model was a quote risk end of quote and therefore required a different kind of scrutiny. Speaking during public queries, questioner Andy Wilson cited the last minute switch in management of Huddersfield's new food hall in the former Queensgate Market building from a commercial operator to a project overseen by Kirklees Council itself as a quote glaring example of the wider issues end of quote with the blueprint approach. According to Kirklees Council, the current plans allow for an opening in spring next year, 2027. Now, a series of major failings, including rising pollution, missed environmental projects, and declining customer satisfaction, have been reported by Yorkshire Water during the past year. The findings of its financial report, which cover performance from April last year, 2025, to March this year, 2026, come as the company is set to be downgraded to a one-star rating by the Environment Agency. The firm, Yorkshire Water, which increased customers' bills by 30% last April, also confirmed its chief executive, Nicola Shaw, received a £660,000 additional payment from its parent company. Yorkshire Water said the past year had been extremely challenging and that drought followed by record rainfall had put significant pressure on its network. The company's failures were reflected by the fact it was hit with an £88.8 million performance penalty from the regulator Ofwat for under-delivering. That's according to the report.

West Yorkshire Police have opened or have announced the opening of their new district headquarters in Dewsbury. The work there has been going on for a long time. The former Kirklees College there on Halifax Road. And it opened on July the 2nd. The police took control of the HQ in spring this year from developers at Wilmot Dixon and have been working to prepare the building as well as relocate officers and staff. Operational teams are working from the building, with remaining staff transferring during the next few weeks. The new help desk at the Kirklees headquarters is now open to the public, and the new custody suite has also opened. This new HQ was built on the site of Kirklees College in Dewsbury and has retained the old Royd building from the college. This has been fully modernised and forms part of the new headquarters. 8:55, more local news in the last hour, including about the service of commemoration in Thornhill on Saturday.

For those who died in the mining disasters, we've done interviews about that before. But that, that including much more on local news in the last hour.

0: Fear Is Not My Future, that's Maverick City Music. Right, news headlines coming up, Joyce Meyer, then I'll be back with Song of the Week. And then we got to finishing off our interviews from Scarborough Armed Forces Day. And we've still got lots to come on local news, some interesting stories for that, and much more. I'm with you until 10 a.m. This is 101.8 Branch FM, Radio for Life. 8th of July 2026, it's Wednesday.
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2: The head of NATO's described US attacks on Iran overnight as absolutely necessary. American officials say they launched over 80 strikes as punishment for Iran attacking ships in the Strait of Hormuz. Iran's retaliated by targeting sites in Bahrain and Kuwait. Our Middle East correspondent Adam Parsons is in Jerusalem. He says the choice of target is significant.
3: In a sense, what you have then is pretty much almost tit for tat, around 80 American attacks, around 80 Iranian attacks. Although, once again, notable that Iran is attacking Bahrain and Kuwait, trying to sow chaos across the Gulf region.
2: Nurses in England could be offered cheaper rent on disused NHS land. It's under proposals to promote recruitment in expensive areas. Virgin Media has been fined £28 million for stopping customers from cancelling contracts over a three-year period. Regulator Ofcom found millions of callers were put through hassle and difficulty when trying to switch providers. The major parties aren't challenging Nigel Farage's attempt to return as an MP in the Clacton by-election. The Reform UK leader resigned his Essex seat yesterday, claiming probes into undeclared donations are being used as a political tool. Labour, the Greens and the Tories have confirmed they won't be putting candidates forward. Reform's deputy leader Richard Tice says they're scared.
4: These other parties, they've been hounding us. They've been saying that Nigel is guilty and that this may lead to a by-election. Nigel's had enough of it and has said, bring it on. He's bringing it on. And all of a sudden, they're now running for the hills. You can't see them for dust.
2: Egypt head coach Hossam Hassan says he won't watch the rest of the World Cup after criticising FIFA and the refereeing after his side lost 3-2 to Argentina. Switzerland, meanwhile, secured their first ever shootout win at the tournament, 4-3 on penalties against Colombia. And Novak Djokovic has moved closer to a record 25th Grand Slam title after beating Felix Auger-Aliassime in a five-set thriller at Wimbledon, the longest ever men's quarter final. That's the latest.
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5: 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Coming up at 10 a.m, it's the Ministry Hour with Andrew Womack, Derek Prince and Colin Urquhart. But first, enjoying everyday life with Joyce Meyer.
6: Welcome to 15 Minutes in the Word with New York Times bestselling author Joyce Meyer. On today's program, Joyce will be teaching from her series, How to Succeed at Being Yourself. God created each one of us to be different. He knows all of our faults and weaknesses, yet still loves us exactly as we are. When we begin to understand God's unconditional love and who we are in Christ, then we can stop trying so hard and just enjoy each moment as it comes. Now, here's Joyce with today's teaching.
7: I beg you, in view of all the mercies of God, to make a decisive dedication of your bodies. I'm in Romans 12:1. Presenting all your members and faculties as a living sacrifice. He doesn't want dead animal sacrifices. He doesn't want dead works. Guilt is a dead work. He doesn't want all that dead stuff. He wants a living church, living sacrifices, people living the life that he died to give them. Living sacrifices, holy, devoted, consecrated, and well-pleasing to God, which is your reasonable, rational, intelligent service and spiritual worship. So God doesn't want all those silly sacrifices. What he wants is you. He wants you to come to him and say, here I am, God, do with me what you want to. I give you my hands, I give you my feet, I want to go where you want me to go. I give you my eyes, look at people through me. I give you my mouth, speak to people through me. I give you my finances, I give you my time, I give you myself. Here I am. I offer myself as a sacrifice to you. I don't know what you want to do with me, but whatever it is, do it. Now, that doesn't necessarily mean that God's going to give you some big pulpit worldwide ministry. Everybody thinks they want this. Let me tell you something. You may not want it as much as you think you do. Just we'll just let that be enough. But you just may not want it as much as you think you do. I tell you, you know what I have? Responsibility. And yes, it's a privilege and it's an honor, and I am very grateful that God is using me, but I have hard work, a lot of responsibility. So don't go wanting something God hasn't given you, because if He hasn't called you to do it, you will be the most miserable person on the face of the earth. I have a gift of grace and a gift of faith to do what I'm doing. If I didn't have a gift of faith, I would faint every day when I see what the requirements are to keep this thing up and running. Offer yourself to God and be willing to be wherever He wants you to be. Don't forget the movie that I told you about last night, the five people you'll meet in heaven, about the guy who spent his whole life hating his life, feeling like a wretched, miserable failure because all he did was work in an amusement park all of his life. And when he finally died and went to heaven, he met five people there who showed him how just by being where he was in his ordinary, everyday life, that he affected them in a major way for the good. And they went on to do good things, and they went on to live fruitful lives because he was where he was supposed to be when he was supposed to be there. To him, it was very unexciting. It was boring. It was misery. He saw himself as a failure because he never got out of working in the amusement park. And so then in this movie, he got to pick what he wanted his heaven to be like after he met these five people. Well, he entered heaven hating his life, despising it, feeling like a total failure. And by the time he met those five people and really understood reality, the heaven that he picked to live in, he could have picked a beach in Hawaii. He could have picked anywhere he wanted to be, a mountain in Switzerland. But he realized after wasting his whole life with a bad attitude. Come on now. When he got to heaven, he realized that was where I was supposed to be all the time. And that was the best life for me. I just never knew how to enjoy it. So he chose for eternity for his heaven to be the amusement park where he was all of his life and despised it. Come on now. Stop hating where you're at and start embracing it and loving it. Well, I just can't stand it if this is all I ever get to do. Listen, God's a God of progress, and if you get happy where you're at, there'll be other things for you. But if you're not happy where you're at now, you won't be happy when you get to the next place, because you take you with you everywhere you go. Anybody hearing me?
8: Yes.
7: Say, I am everywhere I go.
8: I am everywhere I go.
7: Go back to Hebrews 10 for a minute. Look at verse 10, Hebrews 10:10. And in accordance with this will of God, we have been made holy, consecrated, and sanctified through the offering made once and for all. Once for all. Those are key words. Jesus died once. He never has to do it again. And it was for all. Once for all of the body of Jesus Christ. Verse 14. Or verse 12, whereas this one Christ, after he had offered a single sacrifice for our sins that shall avail for all time, sat down at the right hand of God, there to wait until his enemies should be made a footstool for his feet. For by a single offering, he has forever completely cleansed. Forever completely cleansed. Verse 14, he has forever completely cleansed. Stop and think about that. Forever. Completely cleansed once for all, never needs to be done again. He paid. You don't have to pay. Do you understand? Yes, you need to be sorry. You need to repent. You need to seek God so you can have improved behavior. But you don't have to pay for something that's already been paid for. When a teacher can't make it to school one day and they send in a substitute, she does not have to go back and redo that day's work. She just had a substitute. And I don't think that we fully realize what it means that God is, that Christ is our substitute. I'd like to end, I mean, it's going to take me a few minutes to get there, but I want you to go to John 16, lest you think we're closing right this minute. Oh no, I have 15 minutes and I'm using it. John 14, I want to talk to you about the divine exchange. I love this. If you can get a revelation on this, it's just absolutely awesome. Jesus said, I'm anointed to preach the gospel to the poor, to bind up their wounds and heal their bruises. Now get this, to give them beauty for ashes. Divine exchange. You give him your ashes, he gives you beauty. Some people want the beauty and they want to hang on to their ashes. Keep them in a little jar somewhere, so if you ever want to have a pitiful day, you can. The oil of joy for mourning. Woohoo! The garment of praise instead of depression and heaviness. Divine exchange. You come to him with your mess, he takes your mess and gives you everything good that he's got. He takes your sin, gives you his righteousness. He takes your ashes, gives you his beauty. He takes your depression, gives you his joy. I mean, where are you going to get a deal like this? Why would every person on the face of the earth not want to be a Christian? Well, I'm just going to be a self-made person. Well, okay, you silly thing, you just go ahead and just be miserable all your life while the rest of us have fun. People sometimes say, well, how do you know that what you're believing is right? You know, my answer is to that, even if it wasn't, I'm having a good time. And the whole thing is if I'm wrong, it don't cost me nothing. If you're wrong, it costs you everything. Come on now. I mean, if somebody's sitting there, they're saying, well, I don't believe all that stuff. Well, you know, it's not going to cost you anything to believe. Want me to tell you exactly why most people don't want to be Christians? I can tell you, because they know they would have to alter their lifestyle. And they don't want to alter their lifestyle, so they make up all kinds of excuses. And the whole thing comes down to, I just don't want to have anybody over my life telling me what to do. That's exactly where people are at that don't want to serve God. They don't want to have to follow anybody's leadership but their own. So, you know what I say? Go ahead and follow your leadership. Sooner or later, you're going to get really fed up with you. And sooner or later, you're going to look around and say, I haven't really done so good, have I? And when you do, Jesus will be there waiting with open arms to give you what you could have had all your life if he would have just received it. Awesome. Woo, we are kicking the devil in the head this morning. Let's look at John 16, verse 14. And the very first sentence of 15. He will honor and glorify me because he will take of and receive and draw upon what is mine, and he will reveal, declare, disclose, and transmit it to you. Everything the Father has is mine, Jesus said. He said, everything the Father has is mine. He's given it to me, and I'm going to give it to you. And I'm going to send the Holy Spirit. I've got to leave, but I'm going to send the Holy Spirit to be in close fellowship with you. And he will transmit. Oh, you got to get this morning. Doesn't God is transmitting so much that nobody's receiving. I transmit my television program. It's available to about 1.5 billion people in 2/3 of the globe, but if they don't turn on their receiver, it's there. But only the people, the only ones who benefit from it are the ones who go. Exact same thing. I love it. He said, I will transmit it to you. Well, see, years ago I thought, he's transmitting. I mean, the beams of light, the beams of joy, peace, righteousness, all the goodness of God is being transmitted into the whole. It's just like going, brum, brum, brum, brum, brum, you know, all, you know. I don't know if I'm doing that very good, but you get the point, right? you know, those sound waves and how they transmit. But people got to turn on their receivers. Stop trying to buy what God wants to give you freely. Stop trying to earn what Jesus already paid for, and just face it. You can't do anything but humble yourself and let God help you. And I'm telling you what, if somebody in this place don't get free today, you just got something wrong with you. I mean, if you are listening to me and you're letting this sink down in your spirit, and I'll tell you something, this is a teaching you need to get, and you need to listen to it about 50 times, because I did not learn what I know now by studying this one time. I had to study righteousness until I thought I was just going to look holes into the pages. Because I had such a burden of guilt on me, and I had to study righteousness, and I had to confess righteousness, and still probably every day of my life, at least once or twice, I say out loud, I am the righteousness of God in Christ. In Christ is the key. Not in myself, but in Christ. I've been made right with God through the blood of Christ. I don't have to pay. He paid.
6: True joy and freedom comes from knowing we're totally loved and accepted by God. Although we'll never be perfect, we have right standing with God because of Jesus. Therefore, our confidence must be in Christ. Jeremiah 17:7 says, "Most blessed is the man who believes in, trusts in, and relies on the Lord, and whose hope and confidence the Lord is." By faith and our confidence in God, we can succeed at being all He wants us to be.
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0: 9:17, nearly. 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Loads coming up on Branch FM today. We're on 24 hours a day, 7 days a week. Also, there's still lots to come on today's show. It's the 8th of July, 2026. It's Wednesday. 101.8 Branch FM, a radio for life for Dewsbury and surrounding areas in the West Yorkshire region. 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Just search Branch FM on there. So we got the final lot of interviews from when we were in Scarborough at the Armed Forces Day. Not last Saturday, but the Saturday before, the 27th of June. It was a very hot day that day. We were part of the media and doing lots of interviews. And there's so many people there as well. So I had another good time in Scarborough. It was so beautiful as well, the weather, and it's just this, the sea and the sunshine and just everything. And I always love to run there in Scarborough. So just a amazing place. But anyway, we were there for that, Scarborough Armed Forces Day. We got Song of the Week coming up before that by Elevation Rhythm, their song called Washed. We've still got local news to come as well. We got some interesting stories, including about Saturday when it was in Fornhill. They had a service and were placing a plaque, a memorial plaque. We've done an interview about this before. Quite a while ago now, about the mining disasters that happened there and the people who died in those mining disasters. So that was happening on Saturday. And we've got much more on local news headlines as well. I think we've still got four more stories to talk about, including about former Batley Bulldogs rugby league star who is doing an incredible fundraising challenge as well. And also about Dewsbury's Margaret Cryer as well, who died on June the 24th at the age of 112. So lots of stories to talk about in local news this morning, and loads still to come before 10 a.m. Let's go to Song of the Week for this week.
10: This is Nate from Elevation Rhythm, and this is the heart behind our song, Washed. The Bible says in Ephesians 2:13, "But now in Christ Jesus, you who were once far off have been brought near by the blood of Christ." And that's what the song Washed is all about. We are able to celebrate that we were once far off, and because of the blood of Jesus washing us, we are now near to the heart of the Father. I've been washed.

0: 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We're here still at Scarborough Armed Forces Day, and I'm with someone from the East Riding Pipe Band. What's your name, sir?
1: Mark Jameson.
0: We saw you a little bit early. I don't even know what the time is at the moment, but yeah, tell us a little bit about yourselves.
1: So we're a Scottish pipe band, although we don't have to be Scottish. We play bagpipes, Scottish bagpipes and drums, based in All Saints, I think it's called, the church in Driffield, and we're here to have a bit of fun, really, I suppose, for this one. Yeah. So,
0: have you been to Scarborough before?
1: This is the second time I've been here with this band. We came here a good few years back. I was here with North Yorkshire. That was the band I had before this one. It's a good day out. It's a good family day out. We enjoy the vibe of the place. The weather's always been good for us. We've been here a few times. Good day out.
0: Yeah. Did you serve yourself?
1: I was in the Royal Artillery for 7.5 years, a long time ago. I'm 60 now. I joined when I was 18. But yeah, no, I was in the Royal Artillery, and I spent most of my time in Germany and then a little bit in Yorkshire, which is how I ended up here. We came back to Topcliffe just outside Thirsk, and then I didn't leave. So it's a lovely part of the world,
0: yeah.
1: Yorkshire.
0: Oh, yes, yeah.
1: Nice people.
0: What would you say that you enjoy most about these days, you know, these events, and about what you do?
1: Sometimes you get a buzz playing in front of the public, that's quite nice. But I think the most important thing for this is about remembering our armed forces and the what they do for this country. And they're doing it in really difficult times now. There's less money, less... I don't think people are really that keen to join the army compared to when I was in the... You know, everyone joined up, really. But it's about remembering and commemorating the people that have lost their lives for our country.
0: Well, that's a good place to finish for us to remember. Thank you.
1: You're very welcome. Thank you.
0: This is 101.8 Branch FM Radio for Life. I'm actually sat down for the interview, which is lovely here in the sunshine. So, what's your name?
2: My name's Keith.
0: I mean, tell us about the charity.
2: So, what we are, we're a motorbike charity. What separates us from any other motorbike charities is 100% of all our donations goes to help a veteran. So whatever we take in goes out. We're all volunteers. No one takes away. We're up and down the country. You know, there's like 15, in fact, there's a lot more regions. We're Region 5, part of the North East Coeds. We're in the North East area. And the charity's been going for about 12 years now. And we've just managed to give out £1 million in grants. We say it's a veterans charity. It is a veterans charity. It helps the veterans and it helps their independence. But you don't have to be a veteran to join us.
0: Right.
2: You don't have to ride motorbikes. As long as you are the like-minded like us and that you want to help and make a difference.
0: Yeah.
2: You know, so.
0: So the £1 million grants you talk about, can you give an example who those have gone to?
2: So what it is the likes of veterans, veterans are very proud and they don't like to ask for help. And they struggle in civvy streets. They live rough on the streets of the UK. So what we do is we can help these people and we can help them, you know, find somewhere to live, give them white goods, you know. But not only that, you know, for example, if there's a veteran that is just struggling to pay his bills or struggling to, you know, we don't have much red tape compared to some of the bigger charities, the likes of the, you know, the Royal British Legion. So yeah, it's the case of, you know, we help anyone, but we also help their dependents as well. So if a member of your family was in the forces and you were struggling to put food on the table, or even to rehabilitate to get a job, you need a suit or you need something to progress. That's what we're there for. You know, we're there to help in any way, shape, or form that we can.
0: What ways can our listeners help?
2: Well, by coming down to Armed Forces Days, you know what I mean, and supporting not only us, you know what I mean, good charities that are doing the same thing. The difference that we are is we are 100% all money goes, you know what I mean, no one takes a wage. And you can go on the Facebook page, you know, we have a supporters page, you can go on there, you can buy our merchandise, you know, and help out that way. But to get out, get your feet out on the ground, get yourself out and about, come and talk to us, you know what I mean. But it's not only about putting your hand in your pocket as well. You know, for example, I was talking to a lady today who's just got out of the army and she's struggling, yeah. You know, she's struggling, you know, in civilian streets. And I said to her, come to one of our meetings, our breakfast meeting, come and have a coffee, come have a breakfast. You don't have to join us, just come and have a chat, you know, because what we say is every pound that takes, even if it's just a pound, that pound might pay towards a cup of tea, a sit down and a chat, you know, and if that chat helps you in any way, shape or form, or brings you off the edge, that's what we do, is what we're here for, because the majority of us are veterans, so that the transition from military life to civilian life is quite difficult, yeah. You know, and just other veterans know how we feel.
0: Yeah. Did you serve yourself?
2: I did, yeah. I served in our local regiment, which is the Green Howards.
0: I've just been to the Green Howards movie.
2: Yeah. It's a fabulous place in Richmond, yeah. So I joined as a boy soldier. I left school, I was a boy soldier at 15-year-old. And then after my training, I joined the battalion in Osnabrück in Germany. And then from there, we did some tours of Northern Ireland. I started for 6 years, ended up doing 7.5, and got out through personal reasons. Biggest regret of my life. I mean, I wish now that getting out of the army to save a marriage didn't work, you know, so, and I could have saved him. But on saying that, you know what I mean, I had a fabulous career in the army, and I absolutely loved it, you know, so. Yeah.
0: Did you struggle after coming out? Is that...
2: Not so much. I was very fortunate that I had a very good supportive family. A lot of the army problems that you get is drink, because with the army, you not only work extremely hard, you know what I mean, sometimes to the point where you don't know if you're going to come home. So when your time's yours and you have a drink, you drink like there's no tomorrow, but sometimes there might not be. That's hard. Come out in Civvy Street, you know what I mean, and to still have that culture of drinking, and you know, and you find that a lot of veterans either go one of two ways. Yeah, they either continue to drink and then they fall into, you know, some gaps, or they become teetotal. Like myself, but not. I do like a drink, but only occasionally. I'm not a teetotal, but can't remember the last time I had a drink. Civilian life is difficult, the transition from army. But coming to a charity like this, the Armed Forces Bikers Veterans Charity, it's like coming back to another brotherhood, you know, and sisterhood, you know what I mean? Because, like, we're not just a boys' club, you know what I mean? We're trying, there's a lot of female veterans who are coming along. Also, females like to ride motorbikes as well. Not only do we ride motorbikes, we have fun, we make more memories, and while we're doing that, if we can raise a couple of pounds to help a veteran who's in need, then that's absolutely brilliant, you know? Yeah. That's what we do.
0: Yeah. No, it's great what you're doing. Yeah, I really appreciate your time today. Thank you.
2: No, you're more than welcome. Thank you.
0: Thank you,
2: Scarborough, for such a wonderful day. It's absolutely brilliant.
0: Yeah, so it's Armed Forces Bikers Veterans Charity. So, yeah, do check it out online.
2: Lovely.
0: Thank you.
2: Thank you. Cheers.
0: This is 101.8 Branch FM Radio for Life. We're at Scarborough Armed Forces Day. Not forgotten charity. Yeah, so could you tell us about that?
3: The Not Forgotten Charity?
0: Yeah.
3: It's the oldest armed forces charity in the UK. It was formed in 1920 by a lady called Martha Cunningham, American opera singer. Basically what the charity does, it looks after veterans of tri-service and the Merchant Navy. Anyone with illnesses, injuries, or they just generally feel isolated, they can get in contact with the Not Forgotten Charity. There's a link that they can fill in an application form. What the charity will then do is do an assessment of their needs. Once the individual signed up to the charity, they can then put themselves forward for events that the charity organises. Generally, there's about 160 events happening during the year. Anything from climbing up things like Mount Kilimanjaro, going skiing. They do small holidays. It's not just purely for the veteran, the individual. It's for the family unit. It's basically to bring them back into the veteran family, if you wish, to get back some of that camaraderie. In particular, the guys, the veterans, ladies and men. Some are wheelchair bound and they're in homes and they're feeling quite isolated. They can also sign up to the charity. They provide things like laptops, iPads, TVs and things like that, so they don't feel, and they've got a contact with the outside world and things like that. So there's a whole host of other charities that also support the Not Forgotten Charity. If they've got a particular issue going on, like a mental health, PTSD, something like that, they can approach other charities, the other 60 charities that support each other. There's a lot of collaboration going on. They can signpost them to effectively get in more specific help depending on what their needs are. I've only recently volunteered with the charity, and it's, being a veteran myself, it's nice to do this work, because I feel like I'm giving something back. And I like doing things like this because I like meeting people. It's a great opportunity to get out and get the name of the charity, the Not Forgotten Charity, out there in the public.
0: Can I ask you about your service then?
3: Yeah, I served in the Royal Horse Artillery, 3rd Regiment Royal Horse Artillery. I joined in 1977. I served for 18 years and left the army in 1994. I did a couple of years in Civilian Street, didn't particularly enjoy it. Having a structured element in my life all that time, I left the army, as I said, in 94, and I had the opportunity to rejoin again in 97, which I did, and I conducted another 18 year service. Finished off doing about 37 years and then went on to do other jobs thereafter, and I retired in December last year.
0: In what way could our listeners help?
3: Well, basically, you can go onto the website if you wish to. There's a donate section on there where you can obviously make a donation to the charity, or simply just get the word out there to veterans that they're not forgotten. That's the whole idea of the charity. Get the message out there. If you know people that are in a situation, they're isolated, the injuries they've got, they don't necessarily have to be service related. It could have happened after they've left the service, and the charity will make best efforts to meet the needs of what they need and invite them. Last month, for an example, the Not Forgotten veterans, the people that are signed up to the charity, attended a tea party at Buckingham Palace. The Princess Royal, Princess Anne, is the patron of the charity, and it's basically just getting the word out there that, you know, don't feel you're alone. There are people out there that can help.
0: Yeah, so do check out the website, thenotforgotten.org. Thank you so much for speaking to me today. Thank you. Thank you.
3: Take care, mate.
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9:40 is the time. I'm Barnabas. Good morning. With you until 10 a.m. Let's go to local news headlines. We've finished our interviews now from Scarborough Armed Forces Day, so we need to move on to other interviews now. In fact, I think we'll have Wendy's scam update on tomorrow's show, the one for this month. So getting back to local news headlines now, Asda has responded after shoppers threatened to boycott its Morley store over a new checkout trial. Customers took to social media to voice their frustrations after claiming traditional manned checkouts had disappeared. Many said they struggled using the self-service tills and feared the changes would make shopping more difficult for elderly and disabled people, as well as parents with young children completing larger shops. Several shoppers said they would take their customer elsewhere if the changes became permanent, while others argued that removing staffed checkouts would leave some of the community feeling isolated and excluded. The debate unfolded in the Facebook group Morley and Surrounding Areas, which has more than 46,000 members, where dozens of local shoppers shared their experiences and opinions. While the majority criticised the trial, some welcomed the move, saying self-service and scan and go made shopping quicker and more convenient. However, Asda has stressed that reports of manned checkouts being removed are incorrect and that the changes form part of a trial. An Asda spokesperson said, "We can confirm that we are not removing colleague-operated checkouts from our Morley store. Customers will continue to have the choice of colleague-assisted checkouts, self-checkout, and scan-and-go. We're trialling new hybrid tills already used by other retailers, which can be used as either self-checkouts or colleague-assisted checkouts when needed." That is what an Asda spokesperson said. And former Batley Bulldogs rugby league star Simon Wilson is preparing to lace up his boots for an extraordinary stadium challenge to help his daughter through cancer treatment. Chloe, a devoted mum of two from Bradford, has recently been diagnosed with stage 4 Hodgkin's lymphoma after repeatedly being misdiagnosed with costochondritis. Her father, former Batley Bulldogs player Simon Wilson, is preparing to take on a remarkable fundraising challenge on the 19th of July, designed to reflect every milestone of his rugby league career. The challenge will see him complete 315 laps of the stadium. Oh my word. 92 full pitch runs for his tries. So the 315 laps of the stadium include this. What he achieved. So that's the reason he's doing it. So the 92 full pitch runs for his tries, 199 conversions, and finish with 25 drop goals. With former teammates and supporters joining him throughout the day. A GoFundMe page set up by the family explains the reality Chloe is now facing as she begins treatment while caring for two very young children. The fundraiser is aiming to ease that pressure by covering essentials, including household bills, food, childcare costs, and specialist items such as a wig, which Chloe will need due to chemotherapy-related hair loss. So you can go to GoFundMe.com. If you just type in the Simon Wilson challenge, then you should find that on the GoFundMe website. We've got a couple more stories on local news. After Phil Wickham, with Homesick for Heaven.

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4: We've had quite a lot of local news on today's show. We've still got more. A couple more. First of all, we mentioned that this was happening, and we've done interviews about it in the past as well. Hundreds of people from Thornhill and beyond gathered at Rectory Park on Saturday, just gone July the 4th, for the unveiling of a commemorative mining wheel and information plaque exactly 133 years on, since 139 people lost their lives in an

names of all those people aged between 10 years of age and 70 who were killed. And each victim was read out aloud at the moving ceremony by a number of volunteers. Diane Hinchcliffe, Secretary of Thornhill Community Mining Memorial Group, which organised the event, said, "It was absolutely brilliant. People came from all over the place, and to see so many people support the event was absolutely phenomenal," she said. A special dedication service was led by the Right Reverend Smitha Prasadam, the Bishop of Huddersfield, and Reverend Debbie Nash of St. Michael and All Angels Church in Thornhill, where a book on the biographies of the 199 victims produced by local historian David Gaunt is placed. We've interviewed David a couple of times. Former Thornhill miner Tony Rock, who's 83 now, came from his home in Selby. And Grangemore Brass Band and Thornhill Community Choir performed. Banners from the National Union of Mine Workers were paraded at the start, while ponies from the nearby National Coal Mining Museum were also on show. Local dignitaries, including Dewsbury and Batley MP Iqbal Mohammed, were also in attendance. And also Dewsbury's Margaret Cryer, Yorkshire's oldest person and third oldest in the UK, died on June the 24th at the age of 112. She was born on November the 25th, 1913, 8 months before the outbreak of the First World War, and was the daughter of Charles and Helen Lister of Calms Terrace in Thornhill. They lived in a semi-detached house opposite the Church of St. Michael and All Angels, where Margaret worshipped as a child. In her teens, Margaret was diagnosed with a weak chest, and it was decided to arrange a visit to Switzerland, where she stayed for several weeks. And mountain air did the trick, and she returned home with a definite improvement in her breathing. In the late 1920s, Margaret met Granville Cryer at the Church Youth Club, and the two were married in Dewsbury Registry Office. In her early 100s, she was unable to go out so often, but mentally she was extremely alert and was always interested in current affairs. A visiting volunteer nurse commented that there was no sign of dementia and that Margaret's memory was excellent. As a baby, she was delivered by Dr. Pettigrew from Thornhill, and she remained with the same GP practice for 111 years. A practice nurse rang Margaret every Monday morning to check on her health, but Margaret always asserted that she was well and refused to have carers in the house. She was a model patient, not having to take any medication. Her only carer was her nephew Nigel, who travelled from Leeds several times a week, bringing her shopping and doing the cleaning. As is the custom, Margaret received a card from the King and Queen each year after she reached 100, and these were proudly displayed in her house. She was also the proud recipient of a certificate from Macmillan Cancer Support Charity for her work collecting donations in local shopping malls, accompanied later by Philip. That's Dewsbury's Margaret Cryer, who sadly died on June the 24th at the age of 112. This is Crowder with Still. It's 9:55.

0: still by Crowder. I'm Barnabas. Just to say, possible on the trains, possible delays at York due to a fire alert. That's on the trains. I've got about a minute to go here on the breakfast show today. Just one other thing. The £19 million redevelopment of Brickhouse Town Centre will be paused after traders warned the town was on the brink. Reform UK, which now has overall control of Calderdale Council, said it would be taking a fresh approach to highways investment and wanted to make sure every pound delivers the best possible outcome for our communities. Phase one of the 18-month scheme, which began in January, is due to be completed this summer. But Calderdale Council's new Reform UK leader, Councillor Dan Sutherland, confirmed the second phase would be suspended until a review of the works is completed. Right, okay, that's all we have time for. That was an article on BBC News. And we'll be back tomorrow from 7 a.m. with much, much more, including I think we'll have Wendy's scam update for this month. In hour two, probably around at 8:30. Have a good day. Ministry Hour up next.
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0: Welcome to Gospel Truth with Andrew Womack, a teaching ministry emphasizing God's unconditional love and grace. This special teaching on the true gospel was recorded at the 2012 Grace and Faith Conference in the UK. And now here's Andrew.
1: Jesus comes in and makes you a new creature, and you aren't the same anymore. And it would be wrong for a born-again believer to stand up and say, I am an old creature. I am a sinner saved by grace. No, I was a sinner, but I got saved by grace. And now I'm a brand new person. And if you could understand that, and if you really saw who you were and saw what God had done, you would start acting like that. You would identify with it. But see, most people see themselves as a failure, see themselves as a sinner, see themselves as all of this, and they only give token resistance towards temptation. And if it keeps coming after a while, they say, well, that's who I am. And they just give into it. But if you could ever see that you've been changed, you would not be that way anymore. I remember Kenneth Hagin gave a testimony that if he ever had a natural ability, a natural gift. He said it was the ability to pick a lock. He never saw a lock in his life that he couldn't pick. And when he and all of his friends would break in and steal something, they always got him to go pick the lock because he could pick any lock he had ever seen. And so when he got born again, he said the very next day his friends came to him and they wanted him to go pick a lock so they could break in and steal something. And he just instantly said, I can't. And they said, why can't you? And he says, I'm not the same person. He immediately saw that he was a different person and that he wasn't that person anymore. But see, most people still see themselves as this was who you were. But the truth is you became a brand new person. There needs to be a total change of identity. And you need to recognize that you are now dead to sin. Your spirit. Man, I'm saying a lot of stuff here. Hadn't got time to explain it. But if you would turn, I'm not going to turn there. Don't you turn there. But you can go study this out on your own. 1 John chapter 3, verse 9, when it says that whosoever is born of God cannot commit sin. People take that and try and interpret that in all kinds of ways because they look at our experience and they know by experience that even a Christian can commit sin. And in context, John talked to the Christians and he says, I'm writing these things to you that you sin not, but if you sin, we have an advocate. So in context, it's obvious that the Christians he was writing to could sin, and yet he turns around and he says, if you're born of God, you cannot commit sin. And so some people interpret this as, well, he must not be saying you can't commit sin. He must be talking about habitual sin. And then they'll say things like, you might have been a drunk before, but once you get born again, you might fall once, you might fall twice, but you will not continue to be exactly the way you were before. You can't habitually sin. And they use that. And even some translations will translate it habitually. But did you know that's, I don't believe that that works because if you're fat, you know what? You habitually sin. Thank you for that reaction. I'm not condemning anybody. I'm overweight. I'm just saying that, you know what? You can't get fat in one meal. You could eat until you pass out. And you might gain a few pounds, but you cannot be fat. One time. You have to habitually sin, which the Bible told us, we're the temple of the Lord, take care of this body, and you have to habitually sin to be overweight. Thank you for that thunderous silence. So if you're going to say that 1 John 3:9 is talking about habitual sin, then anybody who's overweight couldn't be born again. That's not what this is talking about. The only part of you that is born again is your spirit, and your spirit cannot sin. You cannot sin in your spirit. Your spirit is dead to sin. It doesn't have any propensity for sin. It doesn't have any desire for sin. In the same way that your lost man, your carnal nature, your Your old man used to have no ability in it for good, no desire to do good. It was just bent on doing evil. Your born again spirit, it desires only the things of God. So this is what he's talking about in Romans chapter 6. Know ye not that so many of us as were baptized into Jesus Christ were baptized into his death? Therefore we are, notice it didn't say we are going to be, but we are buried with him by baptism into death, that like as Christ was raised up from the dead by the glory of the Father, even so we also should walk in newness of life. There are some people who will say, oh yeah, we died to sin with Jesus, but then we resurrect every morning. And so you've got to die to yourself daily. You've got to die to this old man. And they impute resurrection power to the old man. I don't believe that that's what the Word teaches at all. Matter of fact, right down here as we get into this, it'll make a major point that you have to reckon yourself dead once. The same way that Jesus did, just once. You don't die over and over and over and over. You just are dead one time. You died with Christ. And notice here it says that we were buried with him by baptism into death. This isn't talking about water baptism. It says in 1 Corinthians chapter 12 that the Spirit baptizes us into Christ. And then Christ baptizes us with the Holy Spirit. And then there is water baptism. Those are all separate things. Hebrews chapter 6 talks about the doctrine of baptisms, plural. A lot of people, because it uses this word baptism, think that this is talking about water baptism. This is talking about when you got put into Christ, when you were baptized into Christ, you died with him. Your old man died. Your old man is dead. You don't have anything that drives you to sin anymore, not a nature that drives you to sin. In verse 5, for if we have been planted together in the likeness of his death, we shall be also in the likeness of his resurrection, knowing this. Now notice, it says that we have been planted together with him in death, and we shall also manifest this resurrection, but it's dependent upon you knowing something. If you don't know something, it won't happen. And most Christians do not know that they have been severed from the satanic part, the part of us that was united to the devil. Your spirit has been born again. You're a brand new person. You have the spark of God on the inside of you, the life of God, the nature of God, the goodness of God. You've got love, joy, peace, all of the things listed in Galatians 5, 22 and 23. That's who you are. If you could see that, if you could get a revelation that you're brand new and that this is who you are, as a man thinks in his heart, so is he. If you could see yourself pure, you would start being pure. But we see ourselves ungodly. We see ourselves defiled. We see ourselves all of these things. And because of it, it reproduces itself. And we act that way. You've got to see who you are. You have to know some things. So here's what you have to know in verse 6. Knowing this, that our old man is crucified with him, that the body of sin might be destroyed, that henceforth we should not serve sin. And again, sin here is not plural, talking about actions. It's talking about this old sinful nature, this sin nature that we had. And that has been broken. It's been removed. So you've got to know this, that your old man, that sin nature, is crucified and it died. It's not in the process of dying. It doesn't resurrect and you have to die to it every day. The old man is gone. You don't have an old man. Man, that's good news. It says your old man is dead, and then you have to, that the body of sin might be destroyed. What's this talking about? It's a word picture. You know, when a person dies, like I've used that verse already, James chapter 2, verse 26, that the body without the spirit is dead. When your spirit leaves your body, did you know it leaves behind the body? And for a period of time, that body could look like it's alive. I actually walked in on a woman one time who was dead, and I stood around her for 10 or 15 minutes thinking she was asleep and she was dead. You know what? You can think that that person is still there, but it leaves behind a body. A friend of mine was in this hospital in Dallas, Texas. He was on the 13th floor, and he was doing an autopsy on a corpse, someone that had just died. And he pulled them out on this slab and put the body over on this table. And he turned around to get some of his instruments. And when he turned back, this corpse had sat up and his eyes were open and his mouth was open and his arms were dangling by his side like this. And he said he nearly jumped out that window on the 13th floor. He went screaming and running out of that room and yelling for help. And people came in and they checked this arm, and this body was dead. But you know, your body has these electrical impulses in it, and a muscle can contract, and his muscles just contract, and he sat up, but he was dead. He wasn't there. But for a period of time, you still have a body. What happens is your old man is gone, but it left behind a body. You know what the body is? It's not your physical body, it's the way you think. That sinful nature taught you how to be a selfish, self-centered, angry, biased, prejudiced, introverted. All of these demonic things that were in your sinful nature have been deposited in your mind, and your mind is the body of all of these wrong attitudes and thoughts that are left behind. And so your old man is dead, but you got to do something about that body, the thoughts and things that were left behind. In a sense, your mind is like a computer, and it's been programmed by the devil, by your sinful nature. All of us started off with a sinful nature, and we're taught how to be selfish and how to indulge our lust and to like the wrong things, etc. And you've got to be transformed by the renewing of your mind. Romans chapter 12, verse 2. This is how you get changed. Your spirit is already changed. It doesn't have any desire or any force that drives you towards sin. Instead, it drives you towards God. If you've been truly born again, there is a driving force on the inside of you that makes you want to love God and makes you want to walk in the things of God.
0: That's all the time we have for today, but be sure and tune in again as Andrew continues to teach on the true gospel.
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0: In my two previous talks this week, I took examples of this ministry of intercession from the lives of two great servants of God, Abraham and Moses. Certain features emerged which are characteristic of men and women who have mastered this art of intercession. For example, intimacy with God, and then boldness in addressing God, and then conviction of God's absolute justice, both to judge the wicked and to spare the righteous, and a concern for God's glory. Conversely, a disregard of personal interests and ambitions. Now, for my talk today, I'm going to turn to another great servant of God, Daniel. The incident that I'm going to speak about is found in the 9th chapter of Daniel. But first, I want to look at something that took place in the 6th chapter of Daniel. I want you to see the background of Daniel's habit of prayer. Some things don't just come automatically at a moment's notice. There are things in our lives that have to be carefully cultivated by the right habits. And Daniel was a man who had cultivated the habit of prayer. At this particular point in his career, he was, as it were, the prime minister of the Persian Empire, but the men under him were jealous of him, and they tried to get him put out of his position. They couldn't find anything to criticize the way he handled his job, so eventually they knew the only way they could get at him was on the basis of his religion. So they persuaded the emperor of Persia to pass a law that for 30 days no one was to pray in that empire except to the emperor. Now, of course, for Daniel, as an Orthodox conforming Jew, that was an impossible situation. Daniel always prayed 3 times every day with his window open toward Jerusalem. And when this new law was passed that made it death to do so, he still went on doing the same. This is what we read in Daniel 6:10. Now, when Daniel learned that the decree had been published, he went home to his upstairs room where the windows opened toward Jerusalem. 3 times a day he got down on his knees and prayed, giving thanks to his God, just as he had done before. I want to pick out some features which I think are significant. First of all, 3 times a day, every day, speaks of persistence. And then that window opened toward Jerusalem speaks of focused prayer. Daniel is an example of persistent, focused prayer. How important it is that we're persistent, and also that we focus our prayers on specific objectives which are in line with the will of God. Then I want you to see how important prayer was to Daniel. Prayer was so important to him that he would not give it up, even if it meant going to the lion's den. And the other thing I want you to see is that Daniel's prayers were so effective, Satan feared Daniel's prayers so much, that he worked to change the laws of the Persian Empire just in order to stop Daniel praying. And I'd like that you and I would ask ourselves, do our prayers frighten the devil that much that he wants to change the laws? Maybe they do. Now I want to go on to Daniel chapter 9, the particular incident that I want to look at in a little more detail. It says there in the first 3 verses, and Daniel is speaking, "In the first year of Darius, son of Xerxes, a Mede by descent, who was made ruler over the Babylonian kingdom, in the first year of his reign, I, Daniel, understood from the scriptures, according to the word of the Lord given to Jeremiah the prophet, that the desolation of Jerusalem would last 70 years. So I turned to the Lord God and pleaded with him in prayer and petition, in fasting, and in sackcloth and ashes." One thing we need to see there is that our great source of understanding and direction is the scriptures. Daniel was not only a man of regular prayer, but clearly he was a man who regularly read the scriptures. And it's important that always our original and primary source of inspiration and direction and understanding of the will of God should come from the scriptures. Secondly, I want you to see how Daniel responded to the revelation that he found in the scripture. He found there that the desolation of the city of Jerusalem was to last 70 years. As he had a position of influence and authority in the Persian Empire, he had access to the records of the empire, and he knew that the 70 years had almost run their course. In other words, it was time for God to restore the Jewish people to Jerusalem and to build up the city of Jerusalem again. Now, some people, when they get a revelation from the scripture, it goes to their heads. They become opinionated and they become super spiritual, and they tell everybody how much they've found in the scripture, and they kind of explain God's plans and God's purposes. I don't believe that revelation is given to make us feel super spiritual. I find that Daniel responded to this revelation by appropriate action. He didn't simply say, "Isn't that interesting? God is soon going to restore Jerusalem." He saw that it placed a personal responsibility upon him, that if it was God's purpose to restore Jerusalem, then it was his duty to move in and associate himself with the purpose of God and commit himself in prayer and in fasting to what God intended to do. We read that Daniel found in the scriptures that the desolation of Jerusalem was to last 70 years. It's important to ask ourselves, where did Daniel find this in the scriptures? One scripture where this is clearly stated is Jeremiah chapter 29, verses 10 through 13, and the prophecy of Jeremiah undoubtedly was available to Daniel at that time. We'll read these verses in Jeremiah 29, verses 10 through 13. This is what the Lord says: "When 70 years are completed for Babylon, I will come to you," that's the Jewish people, "and fulfill my gracious promise to bring you back to this place," that is, Jerusalem. "For I know the plans I have for you, declares the Lord, plans to prosper you and not to harm you, plans to give you hope and a future. Then you will call upon me and come and pray to me, and I will listen to you. You will seek me and find me when you seek me with all your heart." So there was a clear indication that after 70 years, God would begin to restore the Jewish people to Jerusalem and to restore the city itself. But God said, "I'm ready to do it at the end of 70 years, but you, my people, are going to have to meet my conditions. You're going to have to call upon me and pray. And when you do pray, I'll listen to you." So Daniel knew that his responsibility was not merely to have an interesting revelation that the time had come to restore Jerusalem, but that his responsibility was to fulfill the part of God's people to pray. And God said, "You're going to have to pray in a special way. You're really going to have to pray." He says, "You will seek me and find me when you seek me with all your heart. When you give yourself unreservedly to seeking me and to prayer, then I will respond and do what I've committed myself to do." Now, Daniel doubtless read those words, "When you seek me with all your heart." How did he respond? Well, he says himself, "I turned to the Lord God and pleaded with him in prayer and in petition, in fasting, in sackcloth and ashes." Now, sackcloth and ashes were the recognized marks of mourning in that time. So Daniel, in a sense, became a mourner. He mourned the desolation of Jerusalem. There is a kind of godly mourning which is very close to the heart of God. Jesus said in the Sermon on the Mount, "Blessed are they that mourn, for they shall be comforted." Isaiah 61:3 says, "God has news for those who mourn in Zion. He will give them the oil of joy for mourning, beauty for ashes, the garment of praise for the spirit of heaviness." That's not self-centered grief, but that's mourning over God's people and the situation of God's city. It's mourning in Zion. And Daniel was that kind of a mourner, and it meant much to God. Not only did Daniel mourn and pray, but he also fasted. God says, "If my people who are called by my name will humble themselves and pray and seek my face and turn from their wicked ways, then will I hear from heaven and will forgive their sin and will heal their land." Scripturally, there is a certain specific way that God has ordained for his people to humble themselves before him, and that is by fasting. Now I want to show you the kind of prayer that Daniel prayed out of this situation of mourning and fasting and seeking God with all his heart. It's a very important pattern for us. He says in Daniel 9:4 and following, "I prayed to the Lord my God and confessed, O Lord, the great and awesome God, who keeps his covenant of love with all who love him and obey his commands. We have sinned and done wrong. We have been wicked and have rebelled. We have turned away from your commands and laws. We have not listened to your servants, the prophets, who spoke in your name to our kings, our princes, and our fathers, and to all the people of the land. Lord, you are righteous, but this day we are covered with shame." I want you to notice how the word "we" occurs again and again in that short passage of prayer. Daniel was one of the most righteous men whose lives are recorded in Scripture. In fact, there's no actual sin recorded in the life of Daniel. He could have easily taken a self-righteous attitude concerning his fellow Israelites and said, "These are the wicked people. These are the people who deserve your judgment." But he didn't. He identified himself with God's people. He took his place with them and said, "We have sinned. We have failed. Judgment belongs to us." Contrast the Pharisee who went up into the temple to pray. You remember what he prayed? "God, I thank thee that I am not as other men are." Which kind of prayer reaches the heart of God? Not the prayer of the Pharisee, but the prayer of the man who, with fasting and mourning, casts himself without reservation upon the mercy of God, identifying himself with the needs of God's people. Well, our time is up for today, but I'll be back with you again tomorrow at this time. So far, the intercessors I've dealt with this week have all been men. But my talk tomorrow will be taken from the life of a woman, Queen Esther.
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4: The Lord reigns, let the earth be glad, let the distant shores rejoice. I guess that refers to us, Colin. We're in Psalm 97.
5: Well, I mean, this follows on from what we were talking about yesterday, where, you know, the God's church should stand for joy in the world, that we are those that are taking joy into the world. We're not just rolling around on carpets laughing and things like that. The reason why God anoints is for ministry, so that we can go and set captives free, so that we can take the joy of the Lord out into the world, because God's purpose is for the whole earth to be glad. And the whole earth can only be glad when the darkness of sin, of the deception that grips the lives of so many people and even of whole nations, when that is broken through by the revelation of light, by the revelation of truth, and then instead of religious conformity, no matter what the religion is, you get reality, you get the life of God, you get the power of God, you get the joy of God impacting people's lives, beginning to have an impact on the society. And this is the calling of the church everywhere, not just of the odd church here or there that's moving in renewal or revival or in some move of God, but this is what God is wanting to do to his church throughout the world.
4: Now, in reading the Psalms as we are, we're trying to discover the real nature of God. Now, these next few verses paint, I have to say, quite a fearsome picture of him.
5: Clouds and thick darkness surround him. Righteousness and justice are the foundation of his throne. Fire goes before him and consumes his foes on every side. His lightning lights up the world. The earth sees and trembles. The mountains melt like wax before the Lord of all the earth. The heavens proclaim his righteousness, and all the peoples see his glory. Well, this is God. That's a wonderful description of God in his heaven. And one of the things that we have to come to terms with is that God is not made in our image, but we're made in his image. And it's not for us, therefore, to define who God is or who he ought to be or the kind of God we want him to be. God is who he is. And it's actually an awesome thing, it's a fearful thing, to oppose God, to deny God, to go against God. It's only in his sovereign mercy that he withholds the judgment that we deserve. We're living in a time when God is ready to be merciful to all the nations of the earth, so that the gospel of the Lord Jesus Christ can go forth. And so that people can be saved out of the judgment they deserve because of their sin and because of the ways in which they grieve God in their lives. But for those who do not repent and turn to him in faith, then of course there will be judgment, and it will be a fearful judgment. The day of the Lord when Jesus comes in glory is going to be wonderful for those who know and love him and who await his coming, but it's going to be a terrible day for those who have ignored God, who have opposed God, who say he doesn't exist even, who have just lived for themselves and not for God. And that is part of the gospel. You see, the gospel means good news, but there's no good news without the bad news. And the bad news is that every man deserves judgment and condemnation from God because he is holy, and men are so unholy in the way in which they live. Therefore, they deserve judgment from God. But in his love, in his mercy, in his grace, God sent his Son in order to spare us and to save us from the judgment we deserve. So if we put our faith in the Lord Jesus Christ, we know the joy of the Lord and the freedom of the Spirit and the love of God. But if we decline the offer of salvation which he holds out to us, then I'm afraid there are some pretty fearsome consequences of doing that.
4: Let those who love the Lord hate evil, for he guards the lives of his faithful ones. What a contrast.
5: Yes, because, you see, the Lord hates evil. So if the Lord hates evil, then we are to hate evil. And It's lining yourself up with God's thinking, really, and realizing that if you do that, then you come out on top. If you don't do that, well, there is an awesome sense of fearful judgment. But if you look in Psalm 98, verse 4, all the ends of the earth have seen the salvation of our God. Shout for joy to the Lord, all the earth. Burst into jubilant song with music. Make music to the Lord with the harp and the sound of singing, with trumpets and the blast of the ram's horn. Shout for joy before the Lord the King. You see, you realize that in the middle of all the mess, muddle, and confusion that's happening in the world today, all over the world, there are people shouting for joy to the Lord, even in the midst of the most dire and difficult circumstances, because they are part of the kingdom that transcends our experience here on earth, that is an eternal kingdom, that is not limited by the limitations of our humanity. So we belong to something that is much bigger and greater than ourselves, or even greater than the creation that we see around us here on the earth. And therefore, we are, if you like, a heavenly people here on earth, shouting for joy, proclaiming what a great and mighty and glorious God he is. We're bringing the worship of heaven here to earth. And that's not escapism, because it has an amazing effect upon other people that many other people who don't know the Lord yet cannot understand why we're so happy, what we've got to shout about, why there is this jubilant singing and worship for God, and why such great and real demonstrations of his love and power take place in our lives. But that is what it means to be a witness. But I don't think it's a very good witness, sort of shutting ourselves away in freezing cold buildings with joyless worship and just religious conformity, which seems to bear no relevance to people in their daily lives as to the real events that are going on in them.
4: Colin, you can look back on all your years as a church leader. So when you have a large body of people who are praising God in this way, and somebody who's an unbeliever comes in, what is the effect on them? What does it take to persuade them that God is great, as we've just been reading?
5: Well, of course, this happens frequently here at Kingdom Faith Church. It happens every year at our faith camp, where you get a certain number of people that are brought by saved relatives and friends, although they are not themselves saved. And suddenly they find themselves in the middle of these thousands of people all praising God in a really exuberant way. Well, I think some, their immediate reaction is they're just mystified. Some are immediately gripped by the reality of what is happening. I think what happens to most people is that they're suddenly confronted with something real. That this is not emotionalism. This is not just somebody getting people hyped up, because there's nothing of that nature taking place. Nobody's getting anybody else worked up or hyped up or feeding their emotions. But there is just a tremendous sense of joy. But that sense of joy brings a revelation of God's presence. And I think even a lot of unsaved people realize they're in the presence of God. Now, they might not describe it like that, but they're in the middle of something they don't understand, in the middle of something that is greater than them, in the middle of something that suddenly is real, and they cannot gainsay that. And so, of course, even through such worship, many people come to know the Lord.
4: It's as though God arrests their attention.
5: I think worship ought to be evangelistic by its very nature. Not that that's why we worship, but I think because we focus on the Lord and meet with God, therefore it becomes evangelistic by its very nature.
4: Well, we seem to be in a run of psalms that tell us time and time again that the Lord reigns.
5: Oh, yeah, this is a tremendous section of psalms here, because there's such praise. You know, the Lord reigns, let the nations tremble. He sits enthroned between the cherubims, let the earth shake. Great is the Lord in Zion. He is exalted over all the nations. Let them praise your great and awesome name. He is holy. The King is mighty. He loves justice. You have established equity. Exalt the Lord our God and worship at his footstool. He is holy. It's wonderful. You see the greatness of God, the majesty of God, the glory of God, the holiness of God. And he is so great that before him the earth trembles. And the wonderful thing is that when you know the Lord and he indwells you by the Holy Spirit, you can meet with God in his awesome majesty and glory and yet not be afraid, but just awestruck with wonder at how gracious and loving he is to draw you so close to himself.
4: Colin, there must be somebody listening to you who has never worshipped God in this way, and they now feel, oh, I've been missing out on something. Now, what would you say to them? How can they start to enter into this style of, this type of worship, this attitude of worship?
5: Jesus says that the Father is looking for worshippers who worship in spirit and truth. I would just encourage people to say, Holy Spirit, help me to worship in the way that is pleasing to the Father. Let your spirit of worship come upon me. And then start to sing. If you don't want to sing, to speak. You can sing whatever is meaningful to you. You can sing a hymn, a song that somehow registers with you and becomes a vehicle of worship. If you're filled with the Spirit, you can sing in tongues, or you can just sing words of your own. That probably means more to God than anything else. Just sing what is in your heart. Don't look at yourself and focus upon yourself. Look at him, focus upon him, like they do in the book of Revelation, and just say, you are great. Take any of these psalms. Any of these psalms we're looking at here, Psalm 100, for example, shout for joy to the Lord, all the earth. Worship the Lord with gladness. Come before him with joyful songs. Well, don't just read that, do it. Know that the Lord is God, that it is he who has made us and we are his. We are his people, the sheep of his pasture. Enter his gates with thanksgiving and his courts with praise. Give thanks to him and praise his name. For the Lord is good and his love endures forever. His faithfulness continues through all generations. You can do that, see, whoever you are. Go through the gates of thanksgiving. Just look to the Lord, begin to thank him for everything that you can think of to thank him for, and then just begin to praise him and to worship him. You'll be amazed at how easy it is.
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2: I'm being treated like some sort of traitor without benefit of trial or appeal. 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
3: The German church and the German government are one, Bonhoeffer. 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
4: This morning, it is estimated that over 600 synagogues and 7,500 Jewish-owned shops have been destroyed.
2: With all due respect, Pastor, if you board the wrong train, it is no use running along the corridor in the opposite direction.
5: What would you say if I told you that, hypothetically, there was a group in the government who are working to change things in Germany?
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5: The reality is there is such a group.

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2: Guten Tag, Herr Bonhoeffer.
3: Hans! Well, how did you know I would be on this train?
2: I asked your parents for the details of your return from America. I thought it would be good for us to talk before you reached Berlin. I believe the Nazis have bugged every house, every park bench, even the trees.
4: Ah, not train compartments?
2: Perhaps even train compartments, but I'll risk it. You will be happy to know that we have arranged to keep you from being drafted into the army.
4: Oh, danke schön, Hans.
2: And a good thing, too, considering your premature return to Germany.
4: Now, how have you maneuvered me out of the military?
2: By making you essential elsewhere.
4: Oh, where? The church? I'm sure the government accepted that.
2: No, not the church. You're going to have to sever your ties to the church for the time being.
4: Well, not a concern. I believe they've already severed their ties with me. So, to whom am I essential?
2: The Abwehr.
4: And what?
2: Admiral Canaris wants to make you a civilian agent in military counterintelligence. It's remarkable, yeah? As an agent of the Abwehr, you can travel under the auspices of working for the Nazis while actually doing work for us. It will even allow you to meet with the ecumenical church leaders that I know you care so deeply about. We'll post you in Munich so that you will be out from under the watchful eyes of the Gestapo in Berlin. We have even secured you lodgings in a Benedictine monastery in Ahrtal, near Munich. It's perfect. What do you think?
4: I think I cannot refuse. Tell Admiral Canaris I'm at his service.
2: You are in Germany's service, Dietrich. Not the Reich, but the true Germany. The Germany we hope to reclaim from this evil, deplorable regime.
5: Dateline September the 1st, 1939. Nazi Germany attacked Poland at dawn this morning in a blitzkrieg of tanks, infantry, and aircraft.
6: Britain and France had declared war on Germany for its aggression against Poland. In a broadcast, Prime Minister Chamberlain said, "In this war, we are not fighting against you, the German people, for whom we have no bitter feeling."
5: The people of Germany are applauding Adolf Hitler's move into Poland.
2: Dietrich, the Abwehr has an important communique for you to deliver to Bishop Bell in Switzerland. It's our desire that if we can overthrow Hitler successfully, then the Allied governments will recognize our authority to sign an armistice.
7: April 8, 1940. Hitler invaded Denmark,
5: Norway,
6: Holland, Belgium,
5: and Luxembourg on May the 10th as bombs rained down.
2: This is absurd. What are we supposed to do? We expected the war to throw Germany into a crisis, but Hitler is winning. The people won't allow us to declare him insane while he is successfully accomplishing his goals.
4: But he is no less guilty of his crimes, whether he's successful or not. The question is, Hans, are we prepared to resist him even if we cannot do so successfully? Dare we claim that God is on the side of the losers?
2: Oh, leave it to you to turn this into a theological question.
7: 14th of May, 1940. Hitler and his Nazi forces have turned their full might and power against France in a devastating wave that pushed the Allied forces off of the beaches of Dunkirk.
5: Compiègne in France. It was here on November the 11th, 1918, that the armistice ending the First World War was signed. Germany succumbed in disgrace to its ancient enemies of France and Britain. Today, on June the 22nd, 1940, the tables have been reversed. Adolf Hitler, Field Marshal Goering, and other German leaders are here to secure France's unconditional surrender to the Nazis.
4: It's increasingly difficult. My work with the Abwehr allows me to meet regularly with Bishop Bell and members of church resistance in other countries. But in this country, I dare not speak to the confessing church of what I'm doing for fear that it will hurt them if I'm found out. So now they think I've turned. They think I've compromised.
8: Oh, Dietrich.
9: Is it so important what they think?
4: Oh, I don't know. I startled one of my former students the other day when I saluted. I raised my arm when they played the national anthem after France surrendered. I saw the look in his eyes as he was certain that I betrayed my own principles. All I could say to him was, "We are fighting for riskier and more important things than a salute." Mama. Papa, I will shout Heil Hitler at the top of my lungs if it will help to cover the whispers of rebellion that will bring him down.
6: Today, the Nazi government announced that all Jews must wear a yellow star identifying their race.
5: Heinrich Himmler has begun the relocation of Jews living in Berlin and its environs.
4: Where, Hans? Where are they taking them?
2: They are relocating the Jews to the concentration camps. Where else? Admiral Canaris has instructed us to formulate a plan to help to get Jewish families safely out of the country, even if it's just a handful at a time.
4: I think I know how we can do that.
9: But Herr Bonhoeffer, they are Jews. I cannot let them through.
4: Do you see their papers? Do you understand who they are working for? The Abwehr.
9: Yes, I see. But as Jews, I'm not sure
4: look,
9: that I...
4: Look, what is your name? Otto...
9: Otto Trott.
4: Herr Trott. I appreciate the diligence of your efforts, but we must be on that ferry to Sweden when it leaves. Important life business depends upon it. Now, it isn't my intention to have you interrogated by the Gestapo.
9: The Gestapo? Interrogated? Me?
4: But I will not take responsibility for your future if you do not let me and my associates through. Do you understand?
9: Yes, Herr Bonhoeffer. Right away, sir.
4: Thank you.
0: Yes, may I help you?
4: Oh, good evening, Fräulein.
0: Reverend Bonhoeffer? Grandma, it's Reverend Bonhoeffer. Come in, come in.
4: Oh, it's raining terribly. Where can I hang my coat?
0: I'll take it.
4: Oh, be careful, it's wet. You're Maria, aren't you?
0: You remembered. I'm flattered.
4: I thought you and your sister, wasn't it? Confirmation. But you were so young then.
8: What is she now? An old 18? Hello, Reverend Bonhoeffer. What an unexpected surprise.
4: Good evening, Frau von Kleitzwetzow. I was in the area on my way home from a visit to Sweden, actually, and you said if ever I wanted to stop in.
8: Of course, do come in. Though I must say you look awful.
4: I feel a bit under the weather, I think.
8: Do you have a fever? Let me see.
4: Oh, I'm sure it's only a slight cold.
8: Good heavens, you're on fire. Maria, tell her to prepare the guest room right away.
0: Yes, Grandma.
4: Oh, I don't mean to trouble you. I was on my way and I...
8: Reverend! Reverend! First, Maria, come quickly.
0: Oh, good. You are finally awake.
4: Oh, where am I? What's happened?
0: Don't you remember? You were at Grandma, Ruth von Kleist-Retzow's house. You came a couple of days ago.
4: A couple of days?
0: You've been very ill. You have pneumonia, according to our doctor.
4: Oh, no.
0: Don't worry, Reverend. We phoned your parents and have assured them that you will be all right. You are to rest here until you are completely recovered.
4: You are Maria von Wedemeyer.
0: That's right.
4: I remember, yes. I told you how grown up you've become since I last saw you. And, quite beautiful, if I may say so.
0: You may, providing that isn't your fever talking.
4: Maria, it's very important I make a phone call to someone in Munich.
0: You can make all the phone calls you need to make. But first, you have a visitor.
4: Oh?
0: He came this morning. You can come in now. He's awake.
10: Thank you, Maria. Hello, Dietrich.
4: Hans, I'm so glad it's you.
0: I will leave you two gentlemen to talk.
4: Thank you, Maria. You're kind.
0: Not at all.
10: I insisted on coming after Frau von Kleitz-Retzow phoned your parents. Of course, the whole family was worried. Christine made some cakes for me to bring, but I'm afraid I've eaten quite a few on the way up. How did the operation go?
4: Can we talk here? Do you want to check the door?
10: Not necessary. Ruth von Kleitz-Retzow is one of us.
4: What?
10: Well, she has supported us from the very start. Not only morally, but with her money. Didn't you know? I thought that's why you came here.
4: No, I had no idea. She'd been a friend of the family for years. Well, then, the operation was a success. I was able to get all seven of them into Sweden.
10: Excellent. Well done, Dietrich. The Admiral will be very pleased.
4: We simply have to tell them not to wear the yellow stars from now on, to keep them out of sight. It caused a panic with the official at the ferry.
10: Ah, I see. I'll pass that along. Now, the doctor said that you will need plenty of rest. Perhaps a few weeks.
4: Ah.
10: Frankly, we are glad. We think that you need it. You've been working too hard for too long.
4: I'd argue, but I don't have the strength.
10: Well, I'm sure that Maria will help you pass the time. She's an attractive girl.
4: Yes, she is. Hans, it isn't enough.
10: What isn't?
4: Seven Jews. Only seven, Hans, out of the hundreds, perhaps thousands, that are being sent to the concentration camps.
10: Now that we have seen how it can work, how to maneuver through the bureaucracy, we will get more out.
4: It isn't enough.
10: No, I don't suppose that it is. Our plans for revolt have collapsed, Dietrich.
4: Why?
10: At every turn, we are thwarted by some new circumstance. Another victory by Hitler, a sudden change of procedure or personnel. The man is so blasted lucky, it's infuriating.
4: What are you telling me, Hans?
10: I'm telling you only that you should use this time to rest and think.
4: Yeah, but think about what?
10: Tell me, what do you think of that verse in the Gospel of St. Matthew, where Jesus says that all who take up the sword will perish by the sword?
4: Yeah, it's a true judgment, and valid for us.
10: Is it a judgment that you are ready to accept?
4: Since all other possibilities to eliminate this evil have been exhausted, then... Yes, I am.
10: Rest, Dietrich. We have a lot of work ahead of us.
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10: Quit pacing, Dietrich. You're getting on my nerves.
4: Something's gone wrong.
10: Play the piano.
4: We should have heard something by now. Perhaps we've been found out.
10: Be patient.
0: Good afternoon.
4: Hello, Maria.
10: Guten Tag, Fräulein.
0: I brought you tea.
4: You're kind.
10: Thank you.
0: Don't stop, Dietrich. That was quite beautiful.
4: Ah, not a practice. I'm all thumbs.
0: Hardly. Do call for us if you need anything. My grandmother and I are in the front room, watching.
10: Again, thank you, Fräulein.
4: Hans, does she know?
10: She and her grandmother know that something might happen regarding Hitler, but they don't know the specifics. We try to keep the details to the barest in case any of us is arrested. Dietrich, is it wise to fall in love now?
4: I beg your pardon?
10: I saw the way you looked at her when she came in. Your time here while you've been recuperating, you've spent a lot of time with her over the past few weeks, I assume.
4: I have. She's a remarkable girl.
10: A girl, though. Significantly younger than you.
4: I know. It's absurd. Yet, she makes me feel... She brings something to my heart that I haven't felt in a long time.
10: What?
4: Hope.
10: I'll answer it.
4: Heaven have mercy.
10: Hello. Yeah. I see. No, we will discuss the matter when I return to Berlin. Yeah, thank you. Goodbye.
4: Well?
10: Hitler's plane just landed in East Prussia. He is unharmed. The bombs didn't go off.
4: No. How is this possible?
10: Something must have gone wrong with the detonators. I have to return to Berlin immediately. Are you well enough to travel?
4: To Berlin? Of course.
10: No, I need you to go in my stead to Stockholm. While you were ill, I arranged a meeting there. It's better if you go, if you're up to it. Here. The details are inside.
4: But who am I meeting?
10: Bishop Bell.
4: Oh. Hans, what are we going to do now?
10: What else can we do? Attempt again. And again and again until that stupid detonator goes off.
8: My dear boy, it's so good to see you again. What are you doing in Stockholm? I thought I was meeting Hans.
4: Hans has returned to Berlin. I've been instructed to tell you that the effort to have Uncle Rudy put away was unsuccessful.
8: Uncle Rudy? Oh, yes, yes, I see.
4: What news do you have from the West?
8: Not good, I'm afraid. The Blitz against London has caused irrevocable damage, and I don't mean physically. The British government has given up on the idea of negotiating with any group that succeeds in overthrowing your Uncle Rudy. They want total victory over Germany this time. No armistice, no treaty, complete surrender.
4: Oh, that is disappointing.
8: Mm. Now tell me, Dietrich, how are you affected by all of this? I mean, you're a theologian, not a conspirator. This seems so very worldly for you.
4: I suppose it is worldly in a way, which may be why I find it so exhilarating. It's refreshing to get out from behind the cloisters and constant infighting of the church and do something about my country. It's affecting everything. I read my Bible and it comes alive to me. I pray and God is alive in my prayers. I am alive.
8: But what of your pacifism? I mean, your views on peace?
4: I will never take up arms against another Christian. I promise that. But Hitler is another matter altogether.
8: How?
4: If, as a pastor, I saw a drunken driver get behind the wheel of a car, knowing that he would soon race at very high speed down the highway, is it enough for me to bury the victims he might hit along the way or comfort the surviving relatives? No. It is more important for me to arrest the wheel out of the hands of the drunken by whatever means possible.
8: Mm. I still find it hard to imagine you in the midst of this kind of business.
4: Don't get me wrong, George. I feel alive, but I'm not at ease. I do not wake in the morning with a proud, determined feeling in my heart. Every morning I question myself. In a way, I believe this is repentance for me, knowing that there may well be punishment from God in some way. As a Christian, I think it's wrong to try to escape repentance or even chaos if God wills to bring it to us. We must endure this judgment as Christians.
8: Yes, I understand. Dietrich, I wish you'd come back to London with me. I'm anxious about this whole business, and I can't help but think... Oh, no, it's ridiculous to ask.
4: Thank you, George, but I couldn't go. Wherever this may lead, I'm prepared. That's a decision I made when I left America. I'm convinced that my life has followed a straight and unbroken course, strange as it may seem, and I'm willing to follow it wherever it goes from here.
0: You came back. I had hoped that you would. Aren't these daisies beautiful?
4: Yeah, they are. They are. Maria, I'm rushing back to Berlin. But I had to see you, if only for a moment.
0: A moment? That's terribly impractical.
4: I know. But I wanted to burn your image into my mind for the trip back. And until I can see you again.
0: Oh, don't be so dramatic. Come inside. Let's have some tea, and you can play the piano for me.
4: No, Maria. I truly don't have the time right now. But, I came to say, No. It would be inappropriate now.
0: And what would be inappropriate, Dietrich?
4: To tell you now that I have every desire to see you. To court you. With the ultimate goal of asking you to marry me.
0: You want to marry me?
4: Eventually, yes. But it would be inappropriate to say so now.
0: Then it would be equally inappropriate for me to say yes now.
4: Ha. Huh.
0: So, you couldn't know that in a stupid, schoolgirlish way, I think I have loved you ever since you taught me for confirmation.
11: There's nothing stupid or schoolgirlish about you, Maria. Then,
4: now calling you again?
0: If we are to marry, then I think you'd better.
4: An excellent point. Yeah.
11: Guten Tag, Fräulein.
0: Auf Wiedersehen, Dietrich.
10: Guten Tag, Dietrich.
4: Hans, you haven't been followed, have you?
11: Followed? On the train? Why? Is something wrong?
10: Perhaps. What did Bishop Bell say?
11: Bishop Bell said the British aren't making any deals with us or anyone. They want Uncle Rudy for themselves.
10: I see. That's bad news.
11: The bishop assured me he will continue to intercede with his government on our behalf. So what's wrong, Hans? You look worried.
10: Well, it's probably nothing. It's a fluke, actually.
11: Well, what kind of fluke?
10: A customs official in Prague has stopped one of our agents and questioned him about certain currency irregularities.
11: Currency irregularities?
10: The details are not important. What's important is that our agent stated that he was working with the Abwehr office in Munich. The Gestapo has been there this morning to investigate the matter. They have found the accounts for the Jews that we have helped to get out of the country. It's only a matter of time before the trail will lead them to our office.
11: But you and Admiral Canovis covered your tracks. You said so repeatedly.
10: But the Gestapo is very jealous of the Abwehr. This could be their golden opportunity to prove what they have always believed, that we are not loyal to the Reich. We must be very careful in the days to come. I have no doubt that they will step up their surveillance of us. Phones tapped, letters opened, homes and offices watched.
11: I'll be careful, Hans. As you said, though, it's a fluke investigation, an accident. The Gestapo has no idea what they've walked into.
10: Dietrich, it is just this sort of accident that could bring us down.
8: We want to sing happy birthday to your father, and the cake is nearly ready.
11: Nearly ready? How did you ever fit 75 candles on top?
8: We're dividing by three. Do you know where Christine and Hans are? We expected them by now.
11: No. When I saw them yesterday, they said they would be here. Shall I phone them?
8: Oh, if you don't mind, while we gather everyone into the dining room.
11: Why?
12: Dietrich, come in and entertain the children while they wait. Tell them a story. What is wrong?
11: I just phoned Hans and Christina's house. A stranger answered the phone.
12: Do you think?
11: Yes, I'm afraid so.
8: Don't answer that door. Two black cars in the driveway. I think it is the Gestapo.
12: They have Hans and Christina.
8: No. Dietrich, you must leave. Out the back. Through the garden, please.
11: No, Mama. Running will not help anything. We prepared for this. Everything should be in place. Secret codes, means of transmission.
8: Dietrich!
12: Be strong, Mama. He's right.
11: Now, let me think. My desk is in order. I've destroyed the communiques. Well, I suppose there's only one thing left to do.
8: What?
11: Answer the door.

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1: Welcome to Everyday Moments with Joyce Meyer. Having talent without any direction to use it will eventually frustrate you. When this happens, you'll start wanting a different talent, but that isn't the fundamental problem. Here's Joyce.
2: Well, today we've been talking about developing discipline and self-control. Please notice that I said developing, because although you have the seed of that fruit in you as a believer in Jesus Christ, you have to work with the Holy Spirit to develop it. And the way you develop it is by using it. Self-control is exactly what it says it is. It's you learning how to control yourself. Let me ask you about your gifts and talents. God has enabled you to do some things. Are you using the gifts God's put in you? Or is the devil just sitting around laughing at you because you're undisciplined and out of control, and so therefore you're going nowhere? You're wasting your time, you're wasting your money, you're wasting your gifts, you're wasting your talents. You're not controlling your emotions, you're not controlling your passions. You do not have to live like that. You have the fruit of discipline and self-control. God is giving you a mind, has given you a mind that is disciplined and self-controlled. You just need to start using it. Don't be out of control, but be in control.
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0: Why do you believe in God?
1: I believe in God because he's become real to me. I can talk to him. I know he listens and he talks to me. Sometimes I've asked questions or I've asked him to do things for me. One fantastic time when somebody else prayed for me and God answered there was I used to smoke very heavily. And this particular night somebody prayed for me that I would stop smoking. I haven't smoked since, and that's over 20 years ago. God is a good God, and he answers all sorts of prayers in all sorts of different ways. God's got to be real, and he's got to be real to you as a person, and he can be if you ask him to be.
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0: That's Andre telling a Billy Graham crusade in Houston about the day he experienced the renewing power of God's love and forgiveness.
1: And it was that night that I realized that I had to accept Christ to be the one that cleansed me of the sins. And I did. I thank God that He's a faithful God, that not only He sustains and keeps us, but He brings us back to where we can again be whole before Him. And that's what He did in my life. But the same things that God does in my life and has done, He can do for you.
0: You will receive God's forgiveness and mercy when you accept His precious gift of love and salvation by faith. We're the Billy Graham Evangelistic Association. 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
1: Donald Trump says he thinks the temporary US ceasefire with Iran is over as both sides traded renewed strikes overnight. The US president says his team wants to negotiate, but as far as he's concerned, it's a waste of time after fresh attacks yesterday in the Strait of Hormuz. Former Security Minister Tom Tugendhat says a pattern's starting to emerge.
2: I think what you're seeing at the moment is likely to continue for several months to come, which is a state of instability rather than outright hostility, if you like. An irregular series of attacks on allies in the region, so countries like the United Arab Emirates, perhaps on US targets.
1: All the major parties have rejected Nigel Farage's calling of the Clacton by-election by refusing to stand a candidate. Instead, it's likely he'll be left facing off against joke and satirical campaigners in the Essex constituency, like Count Binface. Ofcom has handed Virgin Media a £28 million penalty for repeatedly stopping customers from cancelling contracts. It's the biggest ever fine under the regulator's consumer protection rules. The second phase of the Southport inquiry's opening into the stabbings of three girls in 2024. The next hearings will focus on national safeguarding and threat management systems. Novak Djokovic says his epic quarterfinal win over Felix Auger-Aliassime was one of the best matches he's been part of at Wimbledon. The five-set victory on centre court lasted 5 hours and 15 minutes, the longest last eight clash at the All England Club.
3: The crowd was up on their feet, particularly the last, 30 minutes of the match. They also recognized how special the moment is of us battling the curfew as well, a few minutes earlier than 11. And yeah, just very proud to come out as a winner.
1: And a survey's found the desire to own a home fades if not achieved by middle age. Yorkshire Building Society says while it's an ambition for just over three quarters of 25 to 34-year-olds, the figure nearly halves for 45 to 54-year-olds. That's the latest.
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The weather is clear, clear blue sky over Dewsbury right now. And we'll have the detailed weather forecast in about 25 minutes' time at 12:30. But the weathermen say that this weather is going to continue really until the rest of this week and all of next week as well before it breaks. So be prepared, stay with some water, stay cool, and really I'd say stay in the shade as well. 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

0: Glasgow Damon, Discover God. Jesus said, I tell you, open your eyes and look at the fields. They are ripe for harvest. That is in the Gospel of John, chapter 4, verse 35. So I pray right now for every church to mobilise for God's mission, both locally here in Dewsbury and globally as well. And I pray for each one of us individually to think about how we can be part of that mission. In the name of Jesus, amen. Amen.
1: Sarah was suffering from depression to the point of contemplating suicide when she heard God speak in the middle of the night. Change the ringtone on your phone, God said. Hi, I'm Tanya Harris of God Conversations. The song on Sarah's phone celebrated laziness. Sarah thought it was funny. She'd always thought of herself as a lazy person. But she knew God had spoken, so she replaced the lazy song with a new one. That one act of obedience marked a shift in her depression. Sarah was able to change her mindset and receive more of God's love. It's simple, but it's how God works. When we make a decision to follow Jesus, the Holy Spirit comes to us and speaks to transform our hearts and minds. All we need to do is what he says. For more on having your own God Conversations, go to godconversations.com.
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4: Hi, Malcolm Ryan here with a heads up about two new shows on Branch FM. So what are you going to say about that then?
5: Whoopee!
4: 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Okay, so what's on offer? Firstly, there's Easy Does It, with music to relax to. A put your feet up and let the world go by moment. Then there's Jess Jazz and Blues, for people who just love the creativity of jazz and the down-to-earth lyrics of the blues. I mean, what's not to like? So when can you hear these shows on Branch FM? Well, Jess Jazz and Blues is on every Monday evening at 8 p.m. and Easy Does It can be heard every Sunday evening at 7:30 p.m. And with both shows lifting high the name of Jesus, including a few encouraging thoughts from yours truly, you'll be more than welcome.
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Blessing of Four and Lift Me Up. Branch FM, I'm Martin Cooper. Let's pray for peace. I think in light of current events and discussions that have been taking place at NATO, the summit in Turkey, I think we need to pray for world peace right now. Father God, there are places around the world where conflict seems to have become the norm. I'm thinking of the Middle East, parts of Africa, Ukraine, Taiwan, Northern America, Southern America, Latin America. There's sectarianism, there's violence, and there's hatred. Father God, we just ask for unity. We ask, Lord, for peace where there is conflict. In the name of Jesus, amen. Amen. Ashy BA Music, with me.

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0: 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Thank you very much indeed for your company. 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

Colton Dixon, the love I have for you. I pray for you if you work at Dewsbury Hospital. Maybe you're on the ancillary staff, a porter or a cleaner. Maybe you're a doctor, a nurse, a consultant. Maybe you're in the admin department. Or maybe you're one of the volunteers who helps people find their way around when they come visiting. May God protect you and bless you for work that you do in the National Health Service. In the name of Jesus, amen. Amen. 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It's Jordan Cole, headed by...

0: Jordan Cole headed my way. We've got the weather forecast coming in about 4 minutes' time. Taking us there, we're going to have some music after this.
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The weather forecast at 12:30 for Dewsbury and West Yorkshire. This afternoon, dry and fine, plenty of sunshine, little to no cloud cover. Looking out there up at the sky, it's just blue. That's it, there's no clouds at all. Hot, say the weather forecasters. They've got that bit right. And it's going to stay hot, according to them, for the rest of this week and most of next week as well. So do be warned. Tonight, going to be dry and clear, little or no cloud cover expected. So another hot at night, where if you keep the windows open, you'll find there's people chattering till about 11:30 outside in the street. And then somebody wakes up at 4:30 to go and do an early shift. So all in all, you get another disturbed night. You see what I'm saying? No, let's look on the positive side. Tomorrow, Thursday, is going to be another hot and dry day with widespread sunshine and little to no cloud cover. The forecast is just the same right over at the weekend as well. Friday, sunny and dry. A few patches of cloud. Saturday, beginning cloudy, but through the afternoon, cloud will break up to bring plenty of sunshine. And then Sunday, a few patches of cloud first thing, but mostly sunny and dry. Very warm, but cooler over the weekend. Just a little cooler over the weekend. There you are. That's your weather forecast for Branch FM in Dewsbury. You are now up to date. I'm Martin Cooper, and this is CC Winans. That's my king.

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1: Hello again, I'm Dudley Anderson. You know, at every Olympics we watch athletes vying against each other to win that elusive gold medal. Kind of reminds me of how we live our lives these days, in a state of continual comparison, like we're in a constant gold rush. Sadly, this doesn't portray the attitude of Christ in any way. The Bible says, your attitude should be the same as that of Christ. Jesus had every reason to boast. He was, in fact, equal with God. And yet he lived humbly among us, putting the needs of others first, and eventually, humbly dying on that cross, alone and dejected. Friend, all that we are and all that we have is only due to God's grace, and it has nothing to do with our own achievements or abilities. Paul said, I will boast all the more gladly about my weaknesses so that Christ's power may rest on me. God tracking is boasting in the cross of Christ. Subscribe to the e-devotional tracker at godtracker.co.uk.
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Let's pray for you if you work in education. Maybe you're a lunchtime dinner assistant, school admin in the office, one of the cleaners and caretakers after the school has finished for the day. Or perhaps you're a classroom assistant working right now. Why are you listening to the radio? You should be working. Or maybe you're a teacher or you're prepping for your next class. Father God, protect and bless us all who work in education. And thank you for the work that our teachers and everyone in education, the admin and the assistants, for the work that they do. In the name of Jesus, amen. Amen. Rent Collective, hallelujah, anyway.

Rend Collective. Hallelujah. Anyway, let's pray for families that we know in other countries, families, relations, friends elsewhere. For example, I pray for those in Pakistan, in India, in Bangladesh and Sri Lanka. I pray for family that we know in the Philippines, in parts of Africa, in the Caribbean, in Latin America, in North America as well, each with their own worries and concerns. Father God, you know each one of them and you know us as well. Thank you that you care and thank you that we can call on you. And Lord, bless us all. In the name of Jesus, amen. Amen.

0: 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The Bible tells us that we should pray for those in authority over us. So I pray for our MPs. We need to pray for our politicians, assuredly, at this time. I pray for councillors on Kirklees Council, and I pray for the Mayor of West Yorkshire, Tracy Brabin. I pray for our royal family as well, because constitutionally the royal family is part of the British system of organising political and social things. So Father God, give them all wisdom as they rule over us, in the name of Jesus. Amen. Amen. 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

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Amen. 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

0: That's a song that really is growing on me. 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And put my name, Martin Cooper, in the subject line. Here's Mercy Me, Make It Well.
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1: I'm Martin Cooper, with you through until 2 o'clock. This hour I've been out in the market in Dewsbury talking about the names that we have for ourselves.

0: Chris Tomlin, how good it is. Now, this half hour, I shall meet Michael and Dennis. We'll talk about how they were given their names by their parents, or at least what their parents told them when they were old enough to understand. It's a question, I suppose, of to be or not to be.
1: Do you feel like a Michael?
2: Yeah, well, that's what I've been known as all my life.
1: Yeah, exactly. Well, I mean, do you feel like a Dennis?
3: It don't bother me.
1: No?
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1: In the early 18th century, God spoke to a man called Arthur Guinness about making a better drink. When Arthur followed the call, the outcome went far beyond a drink at the pub. Hi, I'm Tanya Harris of God Conversations. Back in 1730s England, gin was all the rage. But the gin craze was causing massive drunkenness and social upheaval. This burdened the heart of Arthur, and he felt inspired by God to do better. And so Guinness beer was born. It had minimal alcohol, high levels of nutrients, and was so good for you it was prescribed by doctors for nursing mothers. What's more, the profits from Arthur's very successful drink were used to finance a range of philanthropic projects, including overseas missions and beyond. This is the beauty of a God conversation. God's messages will always lead to blessing, not only for us, but for everyone around. For more on having your own God conversations, go to godconversations.com.
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0: Anne Wilson, God Story. I'm Martin Cooper. I've been out on the streets of Dewsbury where I met Michael. I've been just near the market striking up conversations, and I'm interested this hour in what his name means to him. He began by introducing himself when I asked him what his name was.
1: Michael.
2: Michael. Did your parents ever tell you about why they gave you the name Michael?
1: No.
2: No? So you've got no idea?
1: No, none at all.
2: Did you ever want to know?
1: Not really. It's not really been one of them things that's sort of fascinating me as to why I were given that name or anything.
2: Can I ask, are you happy with the name? Do you feel like a Michael?
1: Yeah, well, that's what I've been known as all my life.
2: Yeah, exactly.
1: I'm not a Stephen, so...
2: Yeah, is that your middle name?
1: No, my middle name is after my dad, Bernard.
2: Oh, right. Right, so it's Michael Bernard.
1: Yeah.
2: Yeah. Yeah. I bet you're relieved you're not called Bernard.
1: I am, yeah.
2: I called my son Joseph Raymond, and he's in his mid-20s now, and he's always said to me, why do you call me Raymond as a second?
1: Yeah, no, mine were after my dad.
2: Yeah, well, but that's quite a nice that, isn't it? Because you can carry it through.
1: Yeah,
2: yeah. And you've got children out of your own?
1: I have, yeah.
2: Yeah, and how did you go about choosing their names?
1: Just basically looking in a book, wasn't it? So I flicked through one, we'll like that
2: name.
1: Oh,
2: like that one, we'll have it, yes. Yeah. Yeah, good. And what have you called your children?
1: There's Lewis, Aidan, Kayla and Lauren.
2: That's quite a nice range, isn't it?
1: Yeah.
2: There's a bit of Irish in there as well, isn't
1: there?
2: Yeah.
1: And my eldest is Rhys, which is Welsh.
2: Yes.
1: He's from a previous one.
2: Yeah. Marvellous. Good. What are your plans for the day?
1: Just going, obviously looking after her, and then we're going to go to Asda shopping, food shopping.
2: Well, best of luck with that.
1: Thank you very much.
2: All right.

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2: I'm Martin Cooper. I'm listening to you on the streets of Dewsbury. Now, in particular, I've been hearing from Dennis, who I met earlier. I began with him introducing himself when he asked me what he was called.
3: Dennis Whelan.
4: Dennis?
3: Yeah. D-E-N-Y-S.
4: Did your parents, your mum and dad, ever tell you why they gave you that Christian name?
3: No. No, it's just a way. I was told it was French way of talking.
4: Really? That's interesting. Do people look at your name when you write it down and go, "Have you spelt this right?"
3: Yeah, they do.
4: I bet you got fed up with that, didn't you?
3: No, I don't bother now. Long as they call me by my name, I'm not bothered what they
4: exactly.
3: call me after that.
4: Did your parents give you a middle name?
3: No, just Dennis.
4: Yeah. Ah, oh, that's interesting. And have you had children yourself?
3: Yeah, got two children, yeah.
4: Have you? And what did you call them?
3: Oh, Alison and Christopher.
4: Alison and Christopher.
3: Yeah.
4: Did you have a reason for picking those two names?
3: No reason at all.
4: No, they came to your mind?
3: Yeah.
4: It's very difficult, because the name is what... I mean, do you feel like a Dennis?
3: I don't bother me.
4: No?
3: I mean, I'm 82-1 now, so it don't really bother me.
4: Got to that time of life when you forget how old you are. I'm a bit.
3: Sometimes I say I forget how old I am.
4: Well, you're looking very well. You're looking very fit on it.
3: Oh, I'm not too good at the moment, but I'm waiting to see the doctor. So.
4: Yeah. Well, bless you for that. I hope all goes well.
3: Yeah. Okay.
4: What are your plans for the rest of the day?
3: A bit more shopping and then going home.

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Coming next, we'll have the weather forecast for Dewsbury and West Yorkshire after Meredith Andrews and Make Room.

0: 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The weather forecast for Dewsbury and West York's afternoon, dry and fine, plenty of sunshine, little to no cloud cover. There is one cloud that I can see through the window above Dewsbury right now, and it's going to be hot, say the weather forecasters, so they have got that right, in a word. Tonight, dry and clear, little or no cloud cover tonight. So if you leave your windows open, you can expect the neighbours to be conversing with one another at 11:30 at night. And then there's that person who starts his early shift at 4:30 in the morning. You'll be able to hear all that through the night. I'm only joking. Thursday, tomorrow, expected to be another hot and dry day. Widespread sunshine, little to no cloud cover. The outlook for Friday to Sunday, more of the same. Friday, sunny and dry with just a few patches of cloud. Saturday, beginning cloudy, but through the afternoon the cloud will break up to reveal lots of sunshine. Sunday may see a few patches of cloud in the morning, but it should be mostly sunny and dry. So very warm on Friday, a little cooler over the weekend, but the long term is that this weather, this temperature and this sunshine is going to continue for the rest of this week and for most, if not all, of next week as well. There you are, you're up to date. 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And I've been on the streets of Dewsbury, just near the market, talking with shoppers, asking, for example, and here's a question for you, whether you feel like a princess.
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In the next half hour on Brunch FM, I'll meet Neil, Claire, Marie and Diane. We're all talking about the name that we were given at birth.

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1: Hello, I'm Dudley Anderson. You know, the great tenor Pavarotti once told the story of how he was progressing as a performer, but he also enjoyed teaching. He was in a dilemma. In his quandary, he asked his father's advice, who simply said, "Luciano, my son, pick a chair and sit on it." Jesus faced a similar choice. In Gethsemane, he spoke to his father and he said, "Everything is possible for you. Take this cup from me." Perhaps his father whispered, "Jesus, my son, pick a chair and sit on it." God tracking requires making a decision. Do I follow Christ or do I do my own thing? In Revelation, Jesus instructs the church at Laodicea, "Because you are lukewarm, neither hot nor cold, I'm about to spit you out of my mouth." I don't know about you, but I know that I too need to pick a chair and sit on it. God tracking is an all or nothing affair. Subscribe to the e-devotional tracker at godtracker.co.uk.
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1: 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I met three friends and asked them their names one by one.
2: Neil.
3: Neil?
2: Yeah.
3: Did your mum and dad ever tell you why you were given the name Neil?
2: To do with... I don't know. To do with his godfather, I think it was.
3: All right. So it's the same
2: Neil Andrew, yeah. Neil Andrew, both my godfathers were called Neil and.
3: And let me ask you. Let me ask you this question: do you feel like a Neil?
2: Champion? No. That's what it's called. at this moment in time, not really. I mean, I have done in the past, obviously.
3: Yeah.
2: I've played football and whatever, and won trophies.
3: Oh,
2: but,
3: fantastic!
2: So it does kind. I do believe that your name kind of makes you what you are.
3: Yeah.
2: Yeah.
3: Yeah. Can I ask you, what's your name?
4: Marie.
3: Marie?
4: Yeah.
3: That's a very French-sounding name.
4: I don't understand where that name comes from.
3: Did your mum and dad ever explain to you, ever tell you or anything like that?
4: No.
3: Do you feel like a Marie?
4: not really, no.
3: Have you got a middle name?
4: Well, my full name is Anne-Marie, I only go by Marie.
3: Does that cause problems at the bank and that, and at the doctors? They call for Anne Marie and you go, who's that? They go, oh yeah, it's me. Yeah.
4: No, not really, no. Yeah. No.
3: So you've just said you've dropped the Anne bit, is that just A double N?
4: Yeah.
3: And then a dash?
4: Yeah. And then Marie.
3: Yeah, so you're just Marie. Oh, that's good. Good choice. Good
4: choice.
3: Can I ask you as well? What's your name?
5: Claire.
3: Claire?
5: Without the E.
3: Okay.
5: I'm named after a 70s song.
3: Oh really? Which song's that?
5: Claire.
3: Oh, by Gilbert O'Sullivan?
5: Yes.
3: That one?
5: Yes.
3: Really?
5: Because I'm my dad's only daughter, me and Neil are brother and sister.
3: Oh, I see.
5: Yeah.
3: Hey, how does that feel? To be named after a pop song?
5: Not good, because we were born in the 80s.
3: There's nothing wrong with the
2: 80s. You were better than nowadays.
3: Better than nowadays? Fair point. Yeah. So, do you feel like a Claire?
5: Some days.
3: Some days.
5: Yeah.

0: Diana Crawford, and thank God. I'm Martin Cooper. Wednesday afternoon, I'm listening to you on the streets of Dewsbury. Earlier, I met Diane. We're talking about the names that we called. I began by asking her to introduce herself.
1: Diane.
2: Diane. Mm-hmm. Now, that is a very regal name in itself, isn't it? Did your mum and dad ever tell you why they decided to call you Diane?
1: It was after my mum's best friend.
2: Really?
1: Yeah.
2: Oh, isn't that nice?
1: Yeah.
2: And do you feel like a Diane?
1: I don't think so. I don't really know how I feel about it.
2: But you feel it suits you?
1: Yeah.
2: Yeah.
1: Yeah.
2: Good. So it's Diane, not Diana?
1: No, it's Diane.
2: Diane.
1: Diane with an E on the end,
2: that's
1: not an
2: it.
1: A.
2: That's it. Oh, good. Have you had children yourself?
1: I have, yes.
2: And what did you call them?
1: Philip and Rachel.
2: Now, there's some good names. How did you come about choosing those names?
1: With my son, it was a case of a C-section. I was coming out of anaesthetic and they said, right, he's a Philip, and that was it.
2: You're and in no mood for any argument at that point.
1: No, no whatsoever. Oh, yeah. And apart from anything else, my husband wasn't there. He was in Newcastle. So I said, right, that's it. He's not going to be a Christopher. He's going to be a Philip.
2: Take
1: and that
2: charge.
1: Was it.
2: Why
1: yes,
2: not?
1: Definitely.
2: Good, good, good. And what about your daughter?
1: My daughter and my husband went and did that.
2: Cool.
1: I didn't want her to be a Rachel. I wanted her to be a Chelsea.
2: Has she got a middle name?
1: She has, Mary.
2: Oh, right.

April Cushman and Brandon Heath. It's a track called Stacking Stones. You're listening to Branch FM, Radio for Life. We've been talking about your names, your Christian names. You know, the Bible, there's examples of people who their names are so important. Actually, God has changed their name. So Abram, which meant exalted father, became Abraham, which means father of many. There's Jacob in the Old Testament, which means take over or succeed, who became Israel because Jacob wrestled with an angel for a blessing. And it means contender. In the New Testament, there's things like Jesus renaming Simon. He calls him Peter. And also, as we know, Peter was the rock upon which the church was built. All these things are so important to consider. 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Coming next is Alistair Begg and Truth for Life. I'm Martin Cooper. Thank you very much indeed for your company this warm, very warm afternoon.

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2: What possible hope do we as sinners have before a pure and holy God? 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
3: Hebrews chapter 10 and verse 1. The law is only a shadow of the good things that are coming, not the realities themselves. For this reason, it can never, by the same sacrifices repeated endlessly, year after year, make perfect those who draw near to worship. If it could, would they not have stopped being offered? For the worshippers would have been cleansed once for all and would no longer have felt guilty for their sins. But those sacrifices are an annual reminder of sins, because it is impossible for the blood of bulls and goats to take away sins. Therefore, when Christ came into the world, he said, "Sacrifice and offering you did not desire, but a body you prepared for me. With burnt offerings and sin offerings you were not pleased. Then I said, 'Here I am. It is written about me in the scroll. I have come to do your will, O God.'" First he said, "Sacrifices and offerings, burnt offerings and sin offerings you did not desire, nor were you pleased with them, although the law required them to be made." In other words, it was not God's ultimate purpose. Then he said, "Here I am. I have come to do your will." He sets aside the first to establish the second. And by that will, we have been made holy through the sacrifice of the body of Jesus Christ once for all. Day after day, every priest stands and performs his religious duties. Again and again, he offers the same sacrifices which can never take away sin. But when this priest had offered for all time one sacrifice for sins, he sat down at the right hand of God. Since that time, he waits for his enemies to be made his footstool, because by one sacrifice he has made perfect forever those who are being made holy. The Holy Spirit also testifies to us about this. First, he says, "This is the covenant I will make with them after that time, says the Lord. I will put my laws in their hearts, and I will write them on their minds." Then he adds, "Their sins and lawless acts I will remember no more." And where these have been forgiven, there is no longer any sacrifice for sin. Amen. We thank God for his word. Well, we come this evening to the title of Christ as great high priest. When we looked at Christ as our prophet, we said that he comes as prophet to deal with our ignorance of God. The work of the prophet is essentially that of representing God to men. Now, as we consider him as priest, he comes as priest to deal with our alienation from God. And the work of the priest is essentially the reverse work. Rather, it is the representative of the people to God. And those who were the initial readers of this letter were well familiar with all of the aspects to which the writer alludes. It is perhaps the most Old Testament of all of the New Testament writings. And indeed, it helps us better perhaps than any other New Testament book, to get a grasp of all that is contained for us in the unfolding story of redemption as it is provided throughout the Old Testament record. Now let us try and think, if we can, as if we were first century Hebrew believers, because we're not. We are 21st century believers. At least tonight we are, many of us. But the Bible was written to historic situations, to people who lived in specific periods of time. And some of us as ministers spent a little while encouraging one another today, and we had occasion, at least a couple of us, to reflect on the ministry of Dick Lucas and to rejoice together in all that we have learned of him and from him in terms of how to tackle the Bible. And he, more than anyone else, has reminded myself and others with me of the importance of making sure that we understand the context to which the scriptures were originally written before we make application of those same scriptures to the context in which we're preaching them. So, for example, if we are living in Cleveland and we are studying 1 Corinthians, it is important that we understand where Corinth is and who the Corinthians were and what they were doing and why it was that the Spirit of God prompted Paul to write this epistle to these first century Corinthian believers. And having then done that, we might be able to make application of a letter written to the first century Corinth to 21st century Cleveland. But if we don't do that, we can use the Bible as a trampoline, allowing us to bounce up and down and make all kinds of applications in all kinds of ways. And indeed, our series is an endeavor to help us to remember that it is, as we heard in this song, all about the Lord Jesus Christ. Many a pulpit has on it the little phrase, "Sir, we would see Jesus." And too many of us have fallen foul of the notion of thinking that it is all about us when the Bible is taught. So we immediately look for ourselves. I don't know if they have these books over here, Where's Waldo? But if you've seen those books, Where's Waldo, they can keep you awake long into the night trying to find that funny little character with a strange hat, because he's so difficult to find. And the whole purpose of the book, every single page of the book, is the same thing all the time. Where is Waldo? And if we're not careful, congregations come to the preaching of the Bible asking, "Where is Waldo?" Waldo being themselves. And they're never satisfied and content until it becomes apparent that this is actually very important and it is about them. Well, no, actually the question we're supposed to be asking when somebody preaches a sermon is, "Where's Jesus? Where is Jesus?" And so here we find ourselves trying to understand what it was to be a first century Hebrew Christian. Now think about it. Till the point where they came to understand the work of Christ on their behalf, all of their lives had been wrapped up with the Old Testament sacrificial system. All of their lives, all of their faith was directly tied to the temple and to its precincts. It was to that place that they would routinely go in the honoring of time-held traditions, in the exercise of the commandments that they had revered, and it was in that community that they enjoyed the encouragement of one another. But now, in Christ, their lives had been turned upside down. Now they were no longer in the temple precincts. Now they were, if you like, disenfranchised, in some senses, disinherited from their history. They were, if you like, excommunicated from the realm that had previously represented security and stability to them. And if you think about that for a little moment, you will realize how unsettling and how devastating and how challenging it must have been for children to say to their dad, "Dad, Why are we not going to the temple as we used to go? Do you not like those people anymore, Mom? Why is our life so revolutionized? And the father would have to say, well, we have found in Jesus the one who is the fulfillment of all that we have previously enjoyed in our religious exercises. And if that would have seemed a bit of a mouthful to the average 10-year-old, the father would have been pressed to say, I know, Levi, that you think somehow or another we no longer have a God or we no longer have a priesthood, but I want to assure you, Levi, we have in the Lord Jesus a great high priest. And in one sense, the entire book of Hebrews is written to unpack what that means and to assure these first century Hebrew Christians that while in one sense, externally and routinely, everything has been turned upside down, if they will hold firmly to the faith they confess, they may come boldly to a throne of grace, and they may rest securely in the once and for all provision that has been made in the death of Jesus of Nazareth. Now, if we keep that in mind, then the passages in Hebrews will begin to make far more sense for us. So, for example, when we read, and we'll be dotting around a wee bit, when you read the beginning of chapter 2, you find these words. The writer says to his readers, we must pay more careful attention, he says, therefore, to what we have heard. Why? So that we do not drift away. The temptation for these folks, absent all of the externals that had been so important to them, would, if they were not careful, be to run back to what was familiar and what represented security. And so the writer is encouraging them in this way. He says to them, you know, we are not those who shrink back and are destroyed, but we are those who continue and are saved. Or in verse 12 of chapter 3, see to it, brothers, that none of you has a sinful, unbelieving heart that turns away from the living God. Well, of course, we've heard sermons on that plenty, haven't we? And can we make application of that directly to ourselves? Yes, it is an exhortation that needs to be heeded in every generation. But when we understand what the writer was addressing when he wrote in this way, then it actually comes to life. But encourage one another daily, as long as it's called today, so that none of you may be hardened by sin's deceitfulness. We have come to share in Christ if we hold confidently, firmly, till the end, the confidence we had at the first. As has just been said, today if you hear his voice, do not harden your hearts. Tremendous pressure on them to capitulate to all that was going on around them. And so he writes to assure them, we have a great high priest. Now I have no C's for you this evening. I just have five observations, so maybe that's five O's. But here we go, concerning the priesthood of Christ. And we could be here for a month of Sundays on this without any difficulty at all. And so there is something relatively arbitrary about the way in which I direct our thoughts now. But first of all, to notice that this high priest is both merciful and faithful. He is both merciful and faithful. And I'm quoting now from Hebrews chapter 2. Since the children have flesh and blood, this is verse 14, he, that is Jesus, shared in their humanity so that by his death he might destroy him who holds the power of death, that is the devil, and free those who all their lives were held in slavery by their fear of death. By their fear of death. You know, I think that fear of death is the great fear known to man. I'm not a psychiatrist nor a psychologist, but I have a sneaking suspicion that to a large extent, all of human fear is somehow or another wrapped up in this great fear, the fear of death. And there is only one who has an answer to that dilemma. And it is this one that the writer says has come to set people free. He helps surely not angels, but the descendants of Abraham. And for this reason, for this purpose, in order to accomplish this end, he had to be made like his brothers in every way, in order that he might become, and here you have it, a merciful and faithful high priest in service to God, and that he might make atonement for the sins of the people, because he himself suffered when he was tempted, he is able to help those who are being tempted. And Christ's experience of temptation was temptation to the nth degree. No one ever has endured temptation the way Jesus did. For all of the rest of us have finally succumbed, no matter how well we have done. But Christ has been taken, if you like, in temptation to the very zenith of what it might mean, and yet without sin. And therefore, when we find ourselves confronted by sin, confronted by temptation, chased down and harried by things, each of us in our own lives, drawn away and enticed by our own evil desires, as James says, we have confidence in this, that the great high priest Jesus is both merciful and he is faithful. Or if you like to change the terminology, he is both approachable, wonderfully approachable, and phenomenally reliable. We can always go to him. He's not like a bad school teacher. He's like the best of our school teachers, who said, I'm sure, as she saw me coming, oh, here comes Beg again. But by the time I reached her desk, she said, and how can I help you? Now, she stands out because the rest had no such sympathy for me at all. They just chased me for my life. But it is a wonderful thing. And you see these first century Hebrew Christians no longer going through the same motions, no longer going through the same rituals, and saying to themselves and being buffeted by all kinds of thoughts, what are we to do now? And here this book comes to them and he says, you know, you have in the Lord Jesus Christ one who is phenomenally approachable and utterly reliable, because he has become like his brothers in every way in order that he might fulfill this purpose under God. And even when our best friends are unreliable, and even when Satan accuses us, and even when our own hearts condemn us, Christ, as our great high priest, is both faithful and merciful. Secondly, Christ, as our great high priest, has done all that is necessary in relation to God. And here I'm in chapter 10 and in verse 5 and following. I won't be tedious and read it all the way through again. We've already read this section, but you will notice there that Christ is described as taking up the words of Scripture and quoting them in relationship to himself. You didn't desire that this would be the final solution, Father, but you prepared a body for me, and I arrived, and I said, here I am. I'm the one it's written about me in the scroll, in the unfolding drama of redemptive history. Here I am, and I have come to do your will, O God. And in the doing of the Father's will, Christ, as our great high priest, has done everything that is necessary. Theologians talk about both the active and passive obedience of Christ. In his active obedience, he has fulfilled all righteousness. You remember in his baptism when John the Baptist says to him, I think we have this the wrong way around. Shouldn't I be being baptized by you? And Matthew records that Jesus on that occasion said, let it be so now, for thus it is fitting to fulfill all righteousness. In other words, this is the right and proper thing for me to do, as he identifies with those who will follow in his train and is baptized in the Jordan. Christ, in his act of obedience, did everything that the law required. We are lawbreakers. He is the law keeper. He fulfilled the law in every dimension. He was without sin. And in his passive obedience, he then bore the penalty that our lawbreaking deserves. In other words, he completes all the demands of God's justice. God demanded that the law would be kept. Christ kept it. God demanded that a penalty would be paid for the sins of the lawbreakers. Christ paid that penalty. And in doing so, he bore that which was due to us. Verse 26 of chapter 9. Nor did he, that is Jesus, enter heaven to offer himself again and again the way the high priest enters the most holy place every year with blood that is not his own. A reference to the Day of Atonement, as we have it in Leviticus 16 and out from there. The writer says Christ would have had to suffer many times since the creation of the world, but now he has appeared once for all at the end of the ages to do away with sin by the sacrifice of himself. And this is a recurring theme already for us in these talks. The great exchange. He became sin for us that we might become the righteousness of God in him. A righteousness that God requires if ever we are to stand before him. A righteousness which God achieves in the once-for-all sacrifice of his Son. A righteousness which God declares in the proclaiming of the gospel. And a righteousness which God bestows on all those who believe the gospel. Jesus has done everything that is necessary in relationship to God.
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3: Most of us know what it feels like to drift. We don't intend to, but somewhere along the way, pride moves in, dependence on God moves out, and before long, we're running on empty. Today on Insight for Living, Chuck Swindoll concludes a three-day message with application you'll want to deploy in your daily walk with God. In 1 Corinthians 1, the Apostle Paul described a remedy for the drift we all experience. Three anchors that will keep believers on course for a lifetime. Teaching from 1 Corinthians 1, Chuck's titled his message, The Cross We Proclaim.
4: Let me tell you something, folks. When you get the cross in the right perspective, everything comes together. Everything comes together. When you operate in the flesh, you have not come to grips with the message of the cross. Now look, verse 18 begins a series of statements this apostle makes regarding the message of the cross, which he proclaim. The word of the cross is foolishness to those who are perishing. And then he says, but to us who are being saved, why, it is the very power of God. Verse 22, the Jews ask for miracles. The word signs is the idea of miracles. And the Greeks search for wisdom. We're looking for those, rhetorical comments, those eloquent words, the things that impress. But I love this. Verse 23, Paul says, but we, who, by the way, was an incredible intellectual, studied under Gamaliel, Pharisee of the Pharisees. He was the up-and-coming chief Pharisee. Brilliant Jewish mind. And then came the road to Damascus where he was converted. And as a result, he started running in the right direction. And as a result, verse 23, he preaches Christ crucified. We're back to the cross. We preach Christ crucified, to the Jews a stumbling block, to the Gentiles foolishness. But to those who are the called, Jews and Greeks, Christ, the power of God, Christ, the wisdom of God. Why? Because, 25 says, the foolishness of God is wiser than men. The weakness of God, stronger than men. Now, I love it when we get to verse 26. He says, consider your calling, brethren. We want to look at an opposite group. Look around. There were not many wise according to the flesh, not many mighty, not many noble. Didn't say any, said not many. Meaning what? Well, let's put it this way. This congregation is not made up of the brightest and the best in the world's eyes. I got the idea that it would be helpful for us to realize that we represent in the world's eyes that which is foolish, that which is weak, that which is base, and that which is despised. Those aren't my words. They're all found in 27 and 28. God has chosen the foolish things of the world to shame the wise. And the weak things of the world to shame the things that are strong. The base things of the world, the despised. Things that are not, to nullify things that are. He does all these things, verse 29, so that no one may boast before God. The cross levels all of us. Not many cultured, not many mighty. By that it means powerful and prestigious and impressive. Not many noble. You run in the wrong direction when you boast. If you want to toot your own horn, blow a trumpet for God. Nobody else cares. Get off your high horse. You're just folks. You're just wrapped up in the cross. And when you focus on that, it is remarkable what a filter system it'll give you in how to read current events, how to see life as it really is. You'll be so unimpressed because you don't hang around people to be impressed. You hang around folks with the hope of communicating and living out the truth. And a truth sets us free from all that other pizzazz. Now, how about Paul? Since we've been going on and on about how important this is, how about Paul? Let's ask him. Give us your testimony. All right. Verse 1, chapter 2. Here's my testimony. Here's the honest truth coming from the man who was running in the right direction. When I came to you, brothers and sisters, I did not come with superiority of speech or of wisdom, proclaiming to you the testimony of God. I determined to know nothing among you except Jesus Christ and Him crucified. I take my time here because I want it to really sink in. Nothing except Jesus Christ. I wasn't interested in your salary. I wasn't interested in your pedigree. I wanted to know, however, how you were doing with the cross. Do you really know Jesus? Is He really your Savior? I determined to know nothing but that. Well, what was Paul like when he was there? He tells us in the next two verses, I was with you in weakness, in fear, in much trembling. He says, I was not all that impressive. My preaching and my message were not in persuasive words of wisdom, but in the demonstration of the Spirit and of power. Oh, yeah. You see, when you are around individuals like this, you know they have a lot more behind the counter than they ever put on display. You know there is depth as well as breadth. Paul says, I didn't come to grow up a crowd. I came to deliver the truth, and my words were not that persuasive. If you are among the ranks of the young and up and coming preachers in the making, hear that message well. If you're taking courses from those who were trying to get you to look pretty slick, you got the wrong course and the wrong teacher. Your job is to hide behind that cross and declare it forcefully and courageously and consistently so that no one will boast before God. By doing this, he tells you why you do this. Verse 30, you are in Christ Jesus, who became to us wisdom from God and righteousness and sanctification and redemption, so that just as it is written, let him who boasts, boast in the Lord. J.B. Lightfoot writes, he spoke in a plain, simple language as became a witness. His reason, verse 5, so that your faith would not rest on the wisdom of men, but on the power of God. He never forgot the truth of God's grace in his life. Let's stay here for just a moment and let me add a word or so about the role of humility mixed with confidence. Please don't read into this that Paul is lacking in confidence in God's truth, or that his humility was any sign of lack of courage or inability to deliver. Authority is not incompatible with humility. Let me say that again. Authority is not incompatible with humility. They can go together if you're running in the right direction. G.K. Chesterton once penned, you'll have to think now to follow this. He once penned some wise words about what he called the dislocation of humility. What we suffer from today, he wrote, is humility in the wrong place. Modesty has moved from the organ of ambition and settled upon the organ of conviction, where it was never meant to be. A person was meant to be doubtful about himself, but undoubting about the truth. This has been exactly reversed. We're on the road to producing a race of people too mentally modest to believe in the multiplication table. Humble and self-forgetting we must be always, but diffident and apologetic about the gospel, never. Never. My message and my preaching were not in persuasive words of wisdom. What you found in me was a man who didn't call attention to himself. You didn't leave impressed with Paul when you heard him teach in Corinth. What you saw was a living proof of the Spirit's power. In fact, some of it must have been a conundrum. All of this great truth coming from this rather unimpressive individual. Why would he be like that? Why did he do that? Verse 5. So that your faith would not rest on the wisdom of men, but on the power of God. We're back to the cross. The purpose of it all was that when people got a hold of truths delivered by the Apostle Paul, they connected with the Spirit of power. And they ran in the right direction. For much of my life, I have loved the statement made by John Allen, one of the saints of the Salvation Army ministry, who at the time of death made this simple statement: I deserve to be damned. I deserve to be in hell, but God interfered. God interfered. That man ran in the right direction. Right way, John Allen. Right way, Paul. Now then, I have three things I close with that I'd like you to write down somewhere. If you have the outline, you could use that. Maybe an open page in your Bible. These are three statements I'd like you to take to your grave. I'd like you to repeat them. I'd like you to teach them to your kids. I'd like you to remind your grandkids of them. I'd like you to model them. More important than what I would like, I would encourage you to realize what God wants. If you want to keep running in the right direction, these three simple things we should never forget will help. Number one, remember the pit. Remember the pit. The prophet puts it this way: remember the pit from which you were dug. Remember it. Oh, it may have been a big city. It may have been a slick city. It may have been Las Vegas or Los Angeles. It may have been Chicago or Boston or Dallas or Oklahoma City or Miami or Atlanta. It may have been a big city, but you're from a pit. Your nature, your drive, your old self, it's a pit. Remember the pit. We are not influential or famous. We have not set a lot of records. We have not found some miracle cure. Nobody in this church has. We have certainly not come from powerhouse backgrounds. Are you kidding? We're all amazed that anybody listens when we talk. I'm surprised anybody reads anything I write. I'm amazed folks stay through a whole sermon. I'm not saying they stay awake, but they stay through the whole sermon. You know why? Because I never forget the pit. When you fail to remember the pit, you'll run in the wrong direction. You can put her down. Because you'll start thinking you're something on a stick. You forget your catfish. And you'll forget that if the enemy had his way, he'd drag you down just to where he's going. And if that doesn't do it for you, just look at the pit of your life. How'd you like for a whole display of your past 10 years to be put on a screen? Oh, don't even go any further. That's enough for you to get the message. You know why? Because there's a lot of pit there. There's a lot of mess, a lot of sin, a lot of failure, a lot of depravity, a lot of explosions of temper, perhaps, a lot of wrong decisions. There's a lot of sin in all our life, a lot of mess. Remember the pit, but through the grace of God and the cross, you're rescued. Remember the pit. Second, refuse the praise. Refuse the praise. Few things are a greater turnoff in life than conceit. An arrogant Christian is bad news for the body of Christ and the world at large. There's no place for that. I don't care how popular you've gotten. Years ago, I was asked to be a part of a television program that was done in a panel, and they invited several of us. One of us, a pastor, that's me. Another came as a teacher, and another came who was an administrator at a school, happened to be a president of a little school, and the other one was in the media, Christian in a media. We were all a part of the panel of this program, and the man who was putting it all together said to two of us, "By the way, would you mind going to the airport and picking up a a man who's going to join our panel. He is Dr. So-and-so. And I said, okay, good. I don't know him, but I'll be glad to go. And I said, can you tell me what he looks like? He said, oh, you'll know him. So, we knew him. He got off, had a hat on, had a tight tie, starched shirt, real stern face, like, where's the car? And I walked up, I said, do you happen to be so-and-so? Dr. So-and-so? Yes, Dr. So-and-so. I said, well, I thought maybe you were. You kind of look like the president of the school. And she said, here are my bags. Oh, okay. So Frank picked up that bag, and I picked up this bag. We're walking along with Dr. So-and-so-and-so. He said, tell me, what was your name? And I told him. He said, tell me, what does the president look like? I wanted to say, a jerk! You look like a jerk! You sound like a jerk! He was a jerk. What on earth happened to that man? He forgot the pit. Spend too much time in front of a mirror. Can you believe it? In the middle of the night, somebody from our group ordered beer and pretzels and had them sent to his room. Who would do something like that? Who would ever do something like that? To Dr. Jerk, Dr. whatever. When you fail to refuse the praise, you're running in the wrong direction. Wrong way, Christian. Wrong way, Christian. You look like a jerk. You're a bad advertisement for Christ. Nobody's impressed. You're a turnoff. I tell the guys at the seminary, keep television cameras out of your church. You're not there for the world. Minister to your flock. Cameras are getting your way. Furthermore, you're not that good. People in front of cameras are good in front of cameras. And those of us who are hiding behind the cross look dumb in the eyes of the camera. We're here to deliver the goods and then get out of the way. Could have heard a pin drop when I said that. It was like, you know why? Because we're so enamored of the entertainment world that preaching has become entertaining. And feeding you from the scriptures is a... That's what dinosaurs do. Please, remember the pit. Refuse the praise. Here's the third one. Rely on the power. Rely on the power. Rely on the power. I can't tell you how low I was when I woke up this morning. About a number of things. I would love to have been 1,000 miles away. Head was bursting. I don't know why. Wasn't a hangover. I've been with Cynthia the night before, so you can be sure of that. It wasn't a hangover. I don't know, pressure, whatever, disappointment, discouragement. And you probably think, well, he never goes. I go through that a lot. Mondays are terrible days for me. I always think through what I said on Sunday. And I always think, why in the world did anybody stay? Listen to that. Then I turn to the power. Oh, God. Somebody's got to be there for that first and second service in a little while, and I'm your man. So if you want to say things through me, I'd be very grateful. But if you don't, I haven't got anything to say. And he's done it again. Remember the words of Jesus, John 15:5. Apart from me, you can do nothing. Apart from me, you can do nothing. Say that with me. Apart from me, you can do nothing. Change it to I. Here we go. Apart from him, I can do nothing. Nothing. Nothing. Nothing. I will continually run in the wrong direction. I will continually score for the wrong side. I'll continually operate in the flesh because that's the kind of nature I have until I shift into his power and I say, Lord, it's your message. It's not mine. It's your book. I didn't write it. It's your truth. I couldn't come up with anything nearly that good. It's your gifts, and I'm in your hands. It's about you, Lord. Please do it. And I'm available. Thank you for changing me. I love this little story. John Hutton used to tell a story, his story with gusto. John Hutton, a man who had been a reprobate and an alcoholic, was captured for Christ, captured by Christ. His workmates used to try to shake him and say, "Surely a sensible man like you cannot believe in all those miracles the Bible talks about. You cannot, for instance, believe that this Jesus of yours turned water into wine. Come on." "Whether he turned water into wine or not," said the man, "I don't know. But I know in my own house, I saw him turn liquor into furniture." "In my house, I saw a man that almost ruined his marriage get his life turned around. And for 10 years, she had every reason in the world to walk out on me, and she didn't. I saw a father who could have ruined the lives of his children. I saw a preoccupied dad who traveled too much, was too busy. And it dawned on me one day, if I don't get a hold of this, I'm going to be another statistic. Oh God, I'm yours. You got all the power. I have none of it. Tackle me." I want you to bow your heads, and I want you to close your eyes. I know what time it is, so things are under control. I want you to sit there. The only reason you're running in a wrong direction is either you don't know Jesus, and that's a very real probability for you running in the wrong direction. Don't think that's a message given to somebody else. It's you I'm talking to. Either you don't know Jesus, or you don't care that you're operating in the flesh. You're a Christian, and you're a jerk. And you're making a mess of the message in the minds of people who've been watching, wondering how on earth you could call yourself a Christian. Some of them live in your own home. So I suggest you get with it. Trust in the Savior right now. Turn your life over to him. Get to the foot of the cross as fast as your little feet will carry you and say, "Lord Jesus Christ, I am coming to you from the pit. If you don't rescue me, I'm sunk. I'm hell bound. I'm lost. Take me. I'm yours. Take me. I take your son. Please give me your righteousness. I take it now." Or if you're a carnal Christian, it's a great time for you this afternoon to look through the journal of your life and find the spot when you missed the mark and started going in a wrong direction and turn around. Otherwise, there will be an incident along the way that's going to tackle you, and you'll realize what a mess you've made, not only of your life, but of others. If we confess our sins, believers, if we confess our sins, that is, agree with God about them, he is righteous and just to forgive us our sins and to cleanse us from all unrighteousness.

0: Give us a number. We'll contact you. We'll help you. We will never shame you. We will help you. We'll be grateful for you. Father, thank you for the cross. Thank you for the cross. Help us to remember the pit from which we've been dug. Enable us to refuse the praise, just deliberately and consistently. Restore us, Lord, as we rely on your power. In Jesus' dear name, I pray. Everybody said, amen.
1: Remember the pit, refuse the praise, rely on the power. Three simple anchors, but they have the potential to redirect an entire life. Chuck Swindoll has walked us through one of Paul's most searching passages, and the invitation is clear: stop running in the wrong direction and get back to the cross. If these 3 days of teaching have stirred something in you, we want to help you go deeper. 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It's called The Cross We Proclaim. As Chuck told his story today, perhaps you identified with John Allen. John's life was littered with failures. He was a man headed in the wrong direction at full speed until God interfered. That's the phrase Chuck quoted today, and it may be the most honest description of grace any of us will ever hear. 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
5: 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I don't win very many, but I sure do enjoy playing with him.
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7: You know, my wife and I will sometimes go to these discount stores and have like a $2 or $3 limit, and it's always kind of fun to come back and see, wow, you got me that, or wow, you got me that.
8: Hey, those are some great ideas for having fun in a marriage, John. I don't know about the $2, $3 store. Oh. I don't know what I would buy Gene in that situation.
9: You can't go wrong with flowers at $1.
8: plastic flowers
9: for a buck.
8: Actually, you could go wrong.
9: Okay.
8: With that, John, I'm just telling you. And today on Focus on the Family, we want to talk about how to get that fun back in your relationship. I'm Jim Daly, and here in the studio with me is John Fuller. We're going to help husbands. Now, get this. We're going to help husbands and wives find the fun in their relationship, because that's how it all started, isn't it? Something attracted you to each other, and I'm sure fun was a part of that in some way. Mm-hmm. Somewhere along the way, though, life got a little complicated. The kids came along. The bills had to be paid. It just gets to become a routine, and you stop having fun, and then you're in some difficulty. So we want to talk about that today.
9: Yeah, and this is, I think, a very common problem in a lot of marriages. So we want to come alongside you and help you get through some really routine things. Now, Jim, we're not talking about couples who are really, really struggling. We're talking about pretty healthy marriages that are just they've just been crowded out by much of life.
8: Yeah, they're just stuck in that rut. And you know who you are. You love each other and you're willing. But you know what? You're just distracted. There's other things tugging at your time. Today, we're going to talk to that average couple who's getting by. And we've invited a very special guest to join us. His name is Ted Cunningham. He's an author, a speaker, a pastor. Welcome back to Focus on the Family.
10: I love being here. Thanks for having me again.
8: Well, let me ask you from the get-go. You are a fun guy by nature. So for you, this is, I think, pretty natural. How do us guys that maybe aren't naturally fun, how do we find a fun bone in our body?
10: Yeah, I related with the average part. I am pretty average.
8: Yeah, I know.
10: I think we always think about fun as we got to schedule the date night, which we can talk about. We have to get an annual abandon. We have to do all of that. But I just try to find simple ways every day to make Amy Cunningham laugh. And the first thing I do almost every morning, maybe not every morning, but several times a week, I model whatever I've chosen to wear that day for her. And I try to pick new poses. And it only takes 10, 15 seconds. So for the average guy who says, I don't write jokes, I don't write, you know, humorous stories, I can't deliver one-liners, you know, that work, you know, there's plenty you can do to bring that humor, that laughter, that fun, that play into your marriage in very simple, practical, and dare I say, quick ways.
8: Let me ask you this, though. That idea of laughter is so linked to intimacy, but we don't, I think, realize it the way we should. A couple that's been married 5, 7, 10, 20 years, if you're losing that ability to laugh together, you're really missing something, aren't you?
10: You are. And I was inspired the most by this idea from Dr. Swindoll when I was at Dallas. Yeah, because I never would have thought. People actually have taken the time to write him letters saying, you need to use less humor in your sermons.
8: Yeah.
10: Until he said, you know, but once I received a letter from a lady that said, please keep the humor coming on your broadcast because it's the only laughter that finds its way into our home.
8: Wow.
10: There's a vacuum of laughter in our homes today that we don't take the time. And I'm not saying watch a 2-hour comedy movie. I'm just the ability to pause, not take yourself so seriously, be able to laugh at yourself a little bit, be able to cut loose. And this can take minutes a day. I'm not talking about investing the whole day in it, but to be intentional with it. It's actually part of our family constitution in the Cunningham home. We must laugh together every single day.
8: Let me ask you that question, because those two letters could come from the same household. The husband is saying, hey, Dr. Swindoll, don't use humor in your sermon, and the wife's saying, please, please, because it's the only laughter we ever get. I think it's a problem within the broader Christian community that somehow piousness is seen as not laughing, not enjoying ourselves. That's not the picture I have of the Lord. I mean, when he was with us and walked with us, those bits of scripture that we have, that the Pharisees and the Sadducees were criticizing him because he seemed to be having a good time. He was laughing with people, and they didn't like it either. But the Lord, in being made in his image, I think humor is his image. I think the Lord has a good sense of humor. I want to hear his belly laugh.
10: Yeah. Yeah. And think about this. Almost every marriage ministry sermon that I've heard through the years has some sort of take on this message. God gave you your spouse to beat you down and to drain the life out of you so you can be more like Jesus. Hmm. We've actually taken that. And I'm good friends with Gary Thomas, and we've had great conversations about this lately because, you know, the whole holiness versus happiness conversation. And we're on the same page with this because we believe and know that the Lord has given us a spouse to have companionship with. But we've turned the primary purpose of marriage into sanctification. So long as we're growing more like Jesus, that's the direction we need to go. But to have fun, to cut loose, to just enjoy one another, and that be the sole purpose, there's a lot of followers of Christ that have a very difficult time grasping that.
8: Well, and I'll confess it. I've used that line often about, you know, one of the issues in marriage is it rubs off your selfish edges. I do think marriage does that, but you don't have to not have humor in that process. I mean, you can do both, right?
10: Yeah, and this is the key. This is what I challenge pastors with. Let's not lead out with the message, marriage is hard. I did an ordination for a couple of young guys, good friends of mine, a couple of months back, and when we got down, you know, we're going through each of the lines of doctrine, and what do you believe about God? What do you believe about the Trinity? What do you believe about man? And I knew when we got to man, I knew what their answer was going to be, passionate about Reformed theology. I go, guys, tell me, what do you believe about man? And I mean, as quickly as they could say, man is evil. And I said, this is what I said to them. I go, listen, I appreciate your passion for depravity, but I want to ask you the question. Is that what you want to lead out with? Mm. And they said, what should I lead out with? I go, what if we let out, just doing good Bible study method, going with rule of first here, what if we lead out with created in the image of God? Mm. And then we'll get to depravity, because I believe the same thing you do. But what happens if we would just pause long enough to not lead out? And I think that's one of the issues in the home today and in the church today. We're, the main marriage message I hear is marriage is hard. No wonder 20-somethings are saying, I know my mom and dad are committed to one another. I don't even know if they enjoy each other, though. I don't know if they like each other. I don't ever see them laughing together. So I just, to me, part of painting a beautiful picture of marriage for the young people in our church and for the dare we say it again, average couple in our church is to not lead out with this. It's grueling. It's painful. It's toilsome. Okay, we'll get to that. Right? We'll all process that at some point in our marriage. Mm-hmm. But to continue to paint this beautiful picture of companionship in marriage.
8: Why are we projecting that it's so hard? Is it because in the end we're too selfish?
10: Well, that, and I think combined with the brokenness. There's so much brokenness that we see around us. We've fallen for this confirmation bias to believe that that is the way of every marriage. And to be honest with you, as a pastor, I don't have couples that come into my office saying, we're doing okay. We just would like you to help us get more creative on date night. I don't have those counseling appointments. I have the, we're done. We're done. Right. We're walking out. This is it. And we told our family we're coming to meet with you. And one of the main reasons people want to meet with a pastor is so they can go tell their family, we tried everything. Hmm. Okay.
8: So they're going in with the attitude, let's check this off the list.
10: Let's just check this off the list. And I think what happens, especially when you hear sermon after sermon on marriage today, and it leads out with the marriage is hard first bullet point, it's because that's just what pastors are responding to. They're responding to the brokenness that they're dealing with all day long, all week long. And they're like, okay, every marriage is like this. Mm. And so now most of our marriage ministries today are focused on that crisis and recovery aspect, which is very important to have in your church. But we're talking today kind of, you have the premarital side, and then at the other end, you have crisis and recovery. We're kind of talking about that middle group of followers of Christ who say, you know what, we're married. We're committed. We're going to be together until either one of us lays the other in the arms of Jesus or the Lord returns. But we know we're maybe at a 5, 6, or 7. We could go up, you know, a few rungs.
8: Let me ask you this, Ted, because, you know, living at a 9 is hard. It takes a lot of energy, and many people would say it's impossible. I mean, 6 or 7 is pretty good if on average that's where you're at and you love each other. Is it possible to live at a 9?
10: I think it's possible for that to be your goal and for you to strive for it every day. And I think this is what I love about Ecclesiastes. It's what I love about chapter 9, verses 7 through 9, but verse 9 especially, it says, enjoy life with your wife, whom you love, all your meaningless days. This is your lot in life, and you're toilsome. And the word toilsome there is speaking of the grind of life. It's the gruesome labor that we all go through. But what I love about Ecclesiastes, it also talks about seasons. Every marriage has seasons. And so there's a time to laugh, there's a time to mourn, there's a time to dance. I think we get stuck in these dry seasons, and we spend too much time there. And one of the things I love doing as a pastor, because we take the second Sunday of every month at our church and we talk about marriage. So we just did a 13-part series, verse by verse, through Galatians through the fall. But still, every second Sunday of the month, we stopped and we preached on marriage. And we're really going after the average couple. Mm. We're going after the one that's at a 5 or a 6 and just trying everything we can do as a church to give them tools, to give them helps, conversation starters, fill in the blanks, whatever we can do to help them break out of those dry, stuck seasons. Again, they're not moving towards crisis. They wouldn't consider themselves crisis, but they're bored. And I think a lot of our sermons need to be targeted not just to helping couples come out of crisis, but we need to start helping couples and give them a jolt out of boredom.
8: Are you really trying to shift the paradigm? I mean, that we go in thinking grind, oh, it's tough. Get us to use different words. I mean, one of the things that is frustrating as I watch it, we're Christians. We believe the book. We believe the end, that we're going to be with Jesus in heaven for eternity. Yet we live sometimes like we don't understand that revelation at all. There is no joy in our lives. It's a paradigm shift. For us to wake up with a smile on our face every day as believers in Christ, we should be there because we have been given this incredible insight and this gift of eternal life. It should revolutionize the way we live, yet we live in many ways like the world lives. Why?
10: Yeah, and here's what we did in Fun Loving You. If our primary message is, and what we've heard our life in church growing up is, marriage is hard, we now process every part of our marriage through that marriage is hard paradigm. So I'll give you a great example, because every, you know, marriage speaker, preacher, author talks about the differences of men and women. And we try to bring that, but that differences gets caught up in the marriage is hard message. Mm-hmm. And what Amy and I've done is we've taken the list of all of our differences and the things that just frustrate the daylights out of each other, that we can frustrate one another. We wrote all those down, and then we made the decision, okay, we're going to find the fun on each one of these bulleted items. Mm-hmm. We're going to find the fun. Because when a couple comes into my office, I love handing them a yellow pad and saying, I want you to write down just 5 reasons why your spouse is valuable. This goes to Gary Smalley's honor list idea. Write down 5 reasons. And I just love sitting there watching them, because they can't write down one thing.
8: Oh, my goodness.
10: A stuck couple, they can't think of a reason why their spouse is valuable, because right now they're so frustrated with them. But if you were to ask them, write down 5 reasons why your kids are valuable. Mm-hmm. Oh, well, boom, then boom, boom, boom, boom, boom, boom, boom. So then I say, okay, well, we won't write down 5 reasons why your spouse is valuable. Why don't we write down 5 things that really frustrate you about
8: boom, boom,
10: your
8: boom,
10: spouse?
8: Boom.
10: And it's boom, boom, boom, boom, boom. And then we spend the rest of the time. We can really get somewhere, too, on this. Then we look for ways to have fun with those frustrations. And so, yeah, that was a tough one. And that's when we really started to do this Fun Loving You list idea. It's when we started to write down, because then that just gives us all freedom. And we came up with roughly 20, 25
8: things that irritate
10: things
8: each other.
10: Irritate each other.
8: I'm going to do that. That's a fun thing to do.
10: It really is. And there's that moment of pain where you have to kind of work through it. But we put our Fun Loving You list in the book, and if you read them right, you'll see where the frustration was. And we just have a ball with this. And again, because of the mentoring that I've received from Gary Smalley, I keep that list close, because the goal is when you begin to experience the frustration again, you pull that list out and you remind yourself, nope, I've made the decision that this is valuable. Mm-hmm. I've made the decision we're going to have fun with this, and this is one way we have fun with it. She used to put lists on our kitchen counter of everything we needed to do that day. Very organized lady. And I'm the type that when I walk out of the bedroom while getting ready, I have my entire day planned. I've looked over my schedule on my phone. I have it all ready to go. And there's nothing on her list that would fit into my schedule. And now I tell her all the time, I love how you keep our family organized. Because there have been times, and this is true, and we laugh at this now, we'd be walking out of the house and she goes, hey, we're leaving now, Teddy. You need to go potty? I'd be like, hey, listen, I'm 38 and a half, and when I have to use the restroom, I'll go all by myself. I said, I do not need you letting me know. But that's just her passion and her organization. We don't even watch movies the same way. This used to frustrate us. She Watching movies for Amy means reading a magazine and surfing Pinterest, but that puts the burden on me to watch the movie for both of us. So something will happen, and she'll be like, what just happened? And I'm like, I mean, that just like drives me crazy because I have to stop and explain to her what happens. But what happens now on the Fun Loving You list, I appreciate that you think I'm an expert at everything. Because she does. When we're watching a movie and something happens, she'll go, what just happened? I go, well, there was an explosion on the space station. Yeah, and a piece of metal broke off, hit the space shuttle. Now they're stuck in outer space. And she's like, well, what are they going to do? Well, I don't know. I'm not an astronaut. But I bet if we watch the rest of this movie, we're going to figure out how to fix a space shuttle the next time we should need that. From every area of life where we are different, we come in now and appreciate. We'll be driving down the road and she'll go look at a construction site and will ask me, what's going on over there? I don't know, but here's how we have fun with it. I make it up. Well, I told him to rip out that highway. I want 6 lanes instead of 4, and then I'll talk about construction sites. That's how we have fun with it instead of just living in this frustration that most couples choose to have fun with.
8: Ted, let's talk about the symptoms. Give us some of those examples of the symptoms of a stuck marriage.
10: Yeah, there's 8 of them. We talk about 8 of them, but the first one is when my spouse and I are stuck. So when you're stuck in the midst of the grind, and the grind that Solomon talks about in Ecclesiastes is that gruesome labor, you know, it generations come and generations go, but the earth remains forever. 70 years you have upon the earth, 80 if you're strong, Psalm 90 verse 10 says, but those years are filled with sorrow and anguish. And my encouragement to couples is don't allow your marriage to get stuck or remain stuck in the grind. Because what we've done is instead of understanding the grind, we've made our marriage the grind. And the first way you can identify that is when your marriage gets stuck in the grind, you begin to blame your spouse as the source of the problem. And when your spouse is the source of the problem, you don't know you're doing this, but you automatically set them up to be the solution. And now you are ultimately stuck. You're waiting on your spouse to make a change. And this is why we become controlling, manipulative. We want them to make that change so we can be happy. The very first thing you do, and I love doing this in our church, we do it all the time. I ask the congregation to raise their right hand, repeat after me, and we resign as general manager of the universe, you know, and my spouse. And I have them point to their spouse and say, you're fired. We're done with this. You're no longer going to be my source of life. Because that's the first thing. If Amy's my source of life, I'm waiting on her to make me happy. I'm going to have fun, and I'm not going to allow her to be the source. And wherever she's at that day, it's not going to be the driving fact. And she's made that same decision.
8: When you look at that list, you question your compatibility. I mean, that's got to be a big one. You're a few years into your marriage. There doesn't seem to be much fun left in the relationship. You start saying, I didn't marry the right one.
10: Yeah, this is eHarmony and Match.com commercials, and it can be any matchmaking commercial. They're geared towards singles, but think about the married man that's watching that right now in a stuck marriage. Think about the married woman who's saying, man, we used to have fun. We don't have fun anymore. Maybe that's the problem. They've made this decision. I cannot have fun with the person I'm with right now. If I want to enjoy life again, I need to find someone new. We believe that great marriages flow from chemistry and compatibility, and I believe chemistry and compatibility, it's important, but character trumps compatibility every time. These decisions we're talking about making, it flows from your character, not from chemistry and compatibility. Chemistry wanes. Chemistry changes over time. As we go through different seasons of life, my parents are, you know, in their 60s, they're dealing with health issues. They're in a very different season, but they're in the grind nonetheless. I'm in the make a living, raise children part of the grind. And the seasons are going to change, which means chemistry is going to change. The way we relate to one another is going to change. But the decision, this is what I tell couples, you've stayed married for 20 years, 30 years, 40 years. You've made that decision. And guess where that decision came from? It came from your character. You've made the decision to stay married. The decision to enjoy life together, it flows from the exact same place. It flows from your character. You're making a decision. So if you've made the decision to commit to one another for life, you can make the decision to enjoy life together.
8: Now, that is so well said. I mean, I love it. The fifth one in here, which I think out of the 8, perhaps is the most critical. Again, we're not going to be able to cover all of them, is the closing of your heart. That one to me sounds like the Lord is right in that one. When you close your heart to somebody, when you close your heart to God, that's a serious matter.
10: Yeah, and 5 and 6 kind of go together. Number 5 is when you're marriage gets stuck in the grind, you close your heart. Number 6 is when your marriage gets stuck in the grind, you isolate from others. because that's what we do. That's the way we protect our heart, and that's the way we think we protect our hearts. But the problem with the closing of the heart, and again, I try to make things as simple as possible for my own marriage, I only have one heart. So to say I'm going to close it towards this person, but then go to church Sunday and it's open and worshiping my Father in heaven, no, it's the same heart. So I don't make decisions, okay, it's closed to this person, open to this person. It's the same heart. So for you to carry around unresolved anger, bitterness, resentment towards an ex-spouse, or to carry around unresolved anger towards your parents, it will resurface in another relationship. It may be 6 months, 12 months, 18 months, but you never bury anger dead. You always bury it alive. So when you close your heart thinking, you know what, I'm done with this person, this is really what all counseling is. It's finding out, why did the heart close? And what is it going to take to have you open your heart back up? And then when you get to number six, isolating from others, this is a biggie, because what happens, I see it all the time as a pastor in the church, when someone's marriage starts going downhill, they start pulling back from biblical community. And when someone closes their heart and isolates from others, they start falling for this lie. And I encourage couples all the time, this is a big lie. When you begin telling yourself, no one understands what I'm going through. I go, what you're saying is, what you're experiencing and you're part of the grind and what, no one else has been through that. And I'm going, you are so wrong. That's why biblical community is so important. You need to be in small group with someone else. I say this to our young moms all the time in our church. I go, hey, if you have antibacterial product hanging off your purse right now, would you raise your hand? And I have them all raise their hand. I go, now, grandmas in here who raise their children with no antibacterial product, would you raise your hand? And they all raise their hand. I go, would you go get with one of these ladies to see that their children not only survived, but they thrived? This grandma over here, she let her kids pick up a cigarette butt and chew on it on the side of the road, you know, and it didn't kill the kid.
8: That's just wrong.
10: But biblical community. And so when our marriages get stuck and we close our heart, we don't see it. We often don't see it, but we're really closing it to everyone around us, not just the person we're mad at, the person we're frustrated with, or the person that we're stuck with. And let me tell you, you cannot enjoy life together with a closed heart.
9: What a great conversation with Pastor Ted Cunningham on Focus on the Family with Jim Daly. I'm John Fuller, and there are so many who need to learn how to bring that joy back into the marriage relationship.
8: It's so true, John. I love Ted's idea about making a list of annoying things your spouse does and how we can learn to celebrate those differences.
9: Yeah, it's not
8: Have you made
9: that
8: list?
9: Used as a weapon. It's to be used to celebrate. I like
8: Well,
9: that.
8: Maybe I should try that with Jean and maybe encourage her to create that same list. It may not be so funny when I see that
9: list. Well, you'll come back and give us a report, right?
8: Right. No way. Hey, a list like that gives us a great mechanism for coping with the stress and frustration that often pesters husbands and wives. And maybe, just maybe, we can learn how to laugh at ourselves a little more and give each other that grace that I know the Lord wants. That's the real message here. And I love how Ted captured that in his book, Fun Loving You. That joy is something we're trying to communicate every week here at Focus on the Family, reminding you that marriage is a good thing. Hey, everybody, you get it? It's a good thing, a fun thing, even and mostly a godly thing. And we all need this kind of encouragement. And that's what Cheryl and Anthony discovered when they listened to the broadcast. Their marriage was struggling because they fought all the time and never found any resolution. Cheryl couldn't get over her anger issues, and Anthony, he didn't know what to do or how to respond. They thought divorce was the only inevitable option. But over time, listening to our radio programs, it began to soften Cheryl and Anthony's hearts. They stopped fighting and started working together to heal their marriage. And today, they are encouraging other couples through their story.
9: Wow, what an amazing thing, Jim. And what a wonderful example of the kind of miracles that God does through these radio broadcasts. We hear from people who listen, and they tell us stories like that. And we don't always know what happens to the seeds of the gospel that we're planting and the advice that we offer, but we know God is at work. And I hope you were encouraged by the program today with Pastor Ted Cunningham. Now, at our website, you'll find more of the same kind of insights and help that you've heard today. 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On behalf of Jim Daly and the entire team here at Focus on the Family, thanks for listening. I'm John Fuller, inviting you back next time as we once more help you and your family thrive in Christ.

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1: Welcome to Everyday Moments with Joyce Meyer. Give this question some thought. Is God out to harm you? You might be thinking what a ridiculous question this is, but we've all thought it, especially when our circumstances seem harmful.
2: You know, we all have trials and tribulations. We all have difficult situations and difficult times in our life. And it's during those times that it's hard to behave the way that you should behave. It's during those times that we want to get fleshly again instead of godly. We begin to act on our feelings and act on our own thoughts rather than act on the Word of God. But we can be godly during difficult situations because we have God in us helping us. God will strengthen us to do what's right. Matthew 11:30 says, "My yoke is wholesome, useful, good. It's not harsh, hard, sharp, or pressing, but it's comfortable, gracious, and pleasant. And my burden is light and easy to be borne." So if we will be yoked to God, we'll find Him pulling with us in every situation that we have, helping us, comforting us, and we will be able to do what we need to do with a good attitude. In every situation, we need to practice the fruit of the Spirit, no matter how hard it is.
1: That's it for today. 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
1: I became a Christian when I was 19 and went to hear the gospel preached and heard a man declare that God was real and that God was able to change my life. And I knew my life needed to be changed because it was rotten from the inside out. And I responded to what I heard that night, and I asked Jesus Christ to become my Lord and Savior. And he did, and life changed. My mind changed, my attitudes changed, and I came to see that God was somebody real with whom I could have a relationship, and that relationship began then and has grown and developed. And increasingly I discover that God is who he really does say he is. He's loving, gracious, kind. He's a father, he's a shepherd, and all the things that the Bible declares him to be.
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1: On the 26th of July, a white phosphorus hand grenade exploded 6 inches from my face. It devastated me.
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1: I'm going to tell you something, folks. I thank God for a daddy who told me about Jesus, because he wasn't something I had to conjure up. He was already in my heart. But I'm glad to tell you today that no matter what condition my body

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4: 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Howls of protest this week as Trump intervened over the red card awarded to Falerin Balogun, the USA's top goal scorer. Sent off in the game against Bosnia-Herzegovina, everyone assumed that that was that. The rules are clear. Get a red card and you miss the next game. And FIFA's rules don't allow teams to appeal. But then came the phone call from Trump, and mysteriously the one-match suspension was postponed for a year. Near universal condemnation has followed. It's just not fair. Similarly, howls of protest surrounded some of Jesus' last words from the cross. Either side of him, two criminals were also crucified. Their guilt was not in question, and they were getting what they deserved. But then one made an appeal for clemency, and just like that, Jesus offered him a place in paradise. It's just not fair. The rules are clear. If you sin, you'll get what you deserve. But that's the beauty of the gospel and the gift of grace made possible by Jesus. We've all been issued a red card, but on the cross Jesus took them, paid the penalty, and cancelled them. So what are you waiting for? Why not make your appeal and get what you don't deserve?

0: And now we have more words of encouragement from our good friend Malcolm Ryan with today's Words for Life.
1: Hi, I'm Malcolm Ryan. Putting life into its proper perspective, quoting from the New Living Translation, allow me to read to you some verses from Psalm 16, in which the psalmist David begins by saying, "Keep me safe, O God, for I have come to you for refuge. I said to the Lord, you are my master. Every good thing I have comes from you." Then from verse 5, David goes on to state, "Lord, you alone are my inheritance, my cup of blessing. You guard all that is mine. The land you have given me is a pleasant land. What a wonderful inheritance. I will bless the Lord who guides me. Even at night, my heart instructs me. I know the Lord is always with me. I will not be shaken, for he is right beside me. No wonder my heart is glad, and I rejoice. My body rests in safety, for you, Lord, will not leave my soul among the dead, or allow your Holy One to rot in the grave. You will show me the way of life, granting me the joy of your presence, and the pleasures of living with you forever." With those words of optimism, let's be encouraged that whatever's happening in our lives, we're to take heart that God is indeed right there beside us. A cause for joy, to be sure. Keeping it real, this is Malcolm Ryan.
0: 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Malcolm Ryan there with Words for Life. 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

0: Right, Pam Smith's joining us now with our healthy lifestyle feature and living well.
1: Type 2 diabetes is one of the diseases on the rise in our country, even among our kids, so much so that it shouldn't even be called adult onset diabetes anymore. That's the bad news. Hi, I'm Pam Smith with a tip for living well. The good news about type 2 diabetes is that a healthy lifestyle can head it off. Though weight loss and exercise have long been the treatment, a recent study provides clinical proof that adopting a healthier lifestyle can drastically reduce the risk of contracting it. In comparing two at-risk groups, researchers found that in the group who exercised regularly, consumed a low-calorie, high-fiber diet, and lost weight, there were 58% fewer cases of the disease than those that made no changes. Even a 10-pound healthy weight loss can make the difference. To learn more, visit my website at pamsmith.com. I'm Pam Smith.
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2: There are three words that are the most important words in the universe, that when you're in a dark, deep place in your life and you feel like you've lost everything, these three words are the most powerful words in the universe, and they are simply, Lord, help me.
3: Amen.
2: Lord, help me. That's exactly what the Syrophoenician woman says in, I think it's Matthew 15 and Mark chapter 8, where this woman begs Jesus to heal her daughter, and he refuses to answer her because she's asking for his power as a king. After he refuses to answer her, she finally says, Lord, help me. Okay? And then Jesus says something to her that's so out of character. He says, we don't give that which is holy to dogs.
3: That's crazy.
2: It's because of one reason. He wants to turn her heart to in such a way that it's the only way that she could receive his amazing grace. Grace can only be received in a state of humility.
3: Yeah.
2: And she then says to him, yes, Lord, but even the dogs eat from the crumbs from under the table. She was willing to eat the crumbs from under the table. And Molly, when we reach a place in our lives when we're willing to eat the crumbs from the floor, we're willing to humble ourselves that much, that's when God takes action. That's when God says, okay, you want your family healed? I can heal a family like that. Because the leader of the family, mother and father, are leading the way in humility. God resists the proud. He gives grace to the humble.
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0: Right, it's time to put a smile on your face this evening with our Laugh Again feature and Phil Calloway.
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2: The carrier pigeon has landed. The results are in. Our grand panel of experts has unanimously agreed upon the winner of our latest Laugh Again Skunk Buster Award. Say what? Well, one of my books is called Laughing Matters. I tell a story in it called Who Put the Skunk in the Trunk of how a friend and I did this to our neighbor. Please do not try this at home or anywhere. But at some point, each of us finds that something has crawled into our lives that we wouldn't have chosen. So we love stories of people who have thrived despite those skunks. Today's Skunk Buster Award goes to Doug. Born the year after his father left home for another woman, Doug Nichols was raised by his mother and grandfather. A troublemaker, he received a high school diploma 6 months before his classmates. How? One day the principal said, "Doug, have I got a deal for you. You promised not to come back after Christmas, and I'll give you your diploma right now." Doug agreed. By the time he entered college, Doug was majoring in two subjects, women and alcohol. But one night, after returning to his dorm room drunk as, well, a skunk, a classmate filled him with coffee and told him how Jesus loved him. The coffee sobered Doug. The story changed his life. At 4:30 in the morning, Doug got on his knees and asked God to change him for good. For the first time in his life, Doug had a father. A year later, armed with a Bible he could barely read, Doug set out for Prairie Bible College in Canada. His poor reading and writing skills nearly did him in, but somehow he graduated and decided to spend his life telling others about Jesus. But his soiled past and poor marks caused 30 mission agencies to turn him down. 30. Finally, one called Operation Mobilization said yes. OM accepts anyone, says Doug. During 20 years in the Philippines, together with his Bible college sweetheart, Doug learned a new language, started churches, and founded a mission, Action International. Today, Action missionaries feed, clothe, and love thousands of street children around the world. They're on the front lines in the fight against AIDS in Africa. During a trip to India, Doug began to cough. Diagnosed with acute tuberculosis, he was sent to a sanitarium and surrounded by starving and dying patients. Sleepless, he noticed an old man trying to leave his bed, only to fall back, exhausted and crying. The stench from the man's bed the next morning brought loud insults from fellow patients. He had been unsuccessful in trying to get up and go to the restroom. Nurses roughly changed his bedding. One slapped him. Nichols watched as the old man curled up in a ball and wept. The next night, Doug awoke again. The old man was trying to get out of bed. Quickly, Doug lifted the frail patient and carried him to the bathroom, then back to bed. The old man smiled, then kissed Doug on the cheek. After that, everything changed. Doctors, nurses, hospital interns, and patients had seen his love. As they talked with him, he told them about Jesus. Several made the same decision he had made that coffee-soaked night in California. Doug told me that if they gave out most likely to fail awards in high school, he would have been first in line. And that's why he loves 1 Corinthians 1:27, God chose things the world considers foolish in order to shame those who think they are wise. God chose the weak things of the world to shame the strong. Today's Skunk Buster Prize winner still travels the world with his wife, Margaret. He has battled cancer for almost 30 years and is doing remarkably well. He likes to say, God can use anybody. Can you love a dear old man? Be kind to a neighbor? Let's bring hope to others today.
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1: Welcome to Church Awake. I trust that you're well, enjoying life, having a good day. I want to speak to you a continuation of this series on God raising up a company of burning-hearted people. Their hearts yearn after Him, they long for Him, they're on fire for Him. They're an army that is militantly advancing the kingdom of God in the days in which we live. And my example to you today is a man called George Muller. George Muller is one of my heroes. He was alive in the 1800s. I think he lived from around about 1820-something right through. I think he died in the age of 90 or something like that. He was a German, moved over to England, lived in Bristol, and planted and grew many orphanages there. Here's a quick synopsis of his life. He was a pastor of a church with 1,200 members. He had a publishing house that printed portions of scripture and tracts and sent them all over the world. He built 5 orphan houses, which was very radical in his day. There were substantial homes. They're still there in Bristol today. He did them all by faith. It cost him £1.5 million to build, to furnish, and to keep running all of these things that he was doing. They say in his lifetime he prayed in £1.5 million without ever sharing a need with anybody. And there's some tremendous stories of how these things happen. One time he's got all these orphans sitting down for breakfast but no food. And he said, "Let us pray and give thanks for the food we're about to receive." And just as they're finishing their prayer, there's a knock on the door. And it's the milkman whose cart of milk has broken down outside. And he said while he has to repair it, the milk would go off. So he thought the orphans might want the milk. It's a great miracle for them. And then just a few minutes later, the baker knocks the door and says, "God woke me up at 2 o'clock this morning to bake bread for you." And he brought them bread into the orphanage. He had testimony after testimony where he never shared a need, but God always supplied. At the age of 71, he ended up for the next 15 years or so doing 3 world tours preaching. So I look at a man like this and I think, wow, he built the orphanages. He had a mega church in his day. He printed and published scripture. He would say he's had 30,000 answers to prayer within an hour or a day during his lifetime. And somebody said to him near the end of his life, 91, 92 years old, "What's the secret of your success?" And in a sermon, he said this. He said, "There was a day when I died to self, my opinions, preferences, tastes, and will. Died to the world, its approval or censure. Died to the approval or blame, even of my brethren and friends. And since then, I have studied only to show myself approved unto God." Wow. He says, there was a day that I died, and he lists the way that he died to the world, died to Christians even thinking particular things about him, died to himself, and decided to live only for God and his purposes. My premise in this whole series is if you want a life of greater fruitfulness, if you want a life of great power, great intimacy, it comes through living for Christ and dying to self. I've got one more session to do tomorrow. We're going to come around to scripture, and I pray that it'll be a blessing to you. Don't be put off by this message, but embrace it because it's doable. And listen to tomorrow's session because it will help you as we look at a scripture from Corinthians together.
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3: 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Oh, you!

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0: Women of Dewsbury and the surrounding areas, the Churches Together of Dewsbury are all one family, and there is a special event to help bring us together. 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

Well, it's time for me to sign off on The Drive Show. I shall be back with you again tomorrow at 4 o'clock here on Branch FM. So whatever you're doing tonight and for the rest of this evening with family and friends, you have a great time. 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Be blessed. Be a blessing to others. I'll speak to you again tomorrow at 4 o'clock. Have a great night.

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0: 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We're here still at Scarborough Armed Forces Day, and I'm with someone from the East Riding Pipe Band. What's your name, sir?
1: Mark Jameson.
0: We saw you a little bit early. I don't even know what the time is at the moment, but yeah, tell us a little bit about yourselves.
1: So we're a Scottish pipe band, although we don't have to be Scottish. We play bagpipes, Scottish bagpipes and drums, based in All Saints, I think it's called, the church in Driffield, and we're here to have a bit of fun, really, I suppose, for this one. Yeah. So,
0: have you been to Scarborough before?
1: This is the second time I've been here with this band. We came here a good few years back. I was here with North Yorkshire. That was the band I had before this one. It's a good day out. It's a good family day out. We enjoy sort of the vibe of the place. The weather's always been good for us.
0: Right, yeah.
1: No, we've been here a few times. Good day out.
0: Yeah. Did you serve yourself?
1: I was in the Royal Artillery for 7.5 years, a long time ago. I'm 60 now, I joined when I was 18. But yeah, no, I was in Royal Artillery, and I spent most of my time in Germany and then a little bit in Yorkshire, which is how I ended up here. We came back to Topcliffe just outside Thirsk, and then I didn't leave. So it's a lovely part of the world,
0: yeah.
1: Yorkshire.
0: Oh yes, yeah.
1: Nice people.
0: What would you say that you enjoy most about these days, you know, these events, and about what you do?
1: Sometimes you get a buzz playing in front of the public, that's quite nice. But I think the most important thing for this is about remembering our armed forces and what they do for this country. And they're doing it in really difficult times now. There's less money, less... I don't think people are really that keen to join the army compared to when I was in the... You know, everyone joined up, really. But it's about remembering and commemorating the people that have lost their lives for our country.
0: Well, that's a good place to finish for us to remember. Thank you.
1: You're very welcome. Thank you.
2: Hi, it's Mike, and I'm here in Scarborough for Armed Forces Day, and we're coming up to welcome home families, welcome home in Scarborough, and I'm hoping if I can. Hello, I'm Mike Booth. 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
3: Heroes Welcome is a national organisation who businesses in different towns across England will offer discounts to veterans serving military personnel, and it's this one in Scarborough was started by John Senior and somebody else, and he had a hand in rolling it out throughout the country as well, and it's going really well. People come here, they fill in the form, shows their ID, they get a free ice cream and a stick of rock, and lots and lots of discount for the day.
2: How long have you been doing this?
3: We're trying to work that out, and I've been doing this since it started. Maybe not Heroes Welcome, but something else before that, because my son set something up. But then as soon as John took over and started the Heroes Welcome, then I took over there. So I can't remember when the Armed Forces Day started in Scarborough, but it may well be near enough 20 years.
2: Really?
3: Maybe.
2: Fantastic.
3: Yes.
2: And you've seen it grow and grow, haven't you? Really?
3: Yeah. And we had the national one a few years ago.
2: I bet that was wonderful.
3: It was heaving. It was unbelievable. Yeah.
2: You have some naval vessels hanging up on the coast.
3: Yep, and air displays, all sorts.
2: Wonderful.
3: Yeah.
2: Thank you so much for taking the time to talk to me. God bless your work.
0: 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I'm actually sat down for the interview, which is lovely here in the sunshine. So, what's your name?
4: My name's Keith.
0: I mean, tell us about the charity.
4: So, where we are, we're a motorbike charity. But what separates us from any other motorbike charities is 100% of all our donations goes to help a veteran. So whatever we take in goes out. We're all volunteers. No one takes away. We're up and down the country. You know, there's like 15, in fact, there's a lot more regions. We're Region 5, part of the North East Coast. We're in the North East area. And the charity's been going for about 12 years now. And we've just managed to give out £1 million in grants. We say it's a veterans charity. It is a veterans charity. It helps the veterans and it helps their independence. But you don't have to be a veteran to join us.
0: Right.
4: You don't have to ride motorbikes. As long as you are the like-minded like us and that you want to help, and make a difference. Yeah. You know,
0: so the £1 million grants you talk about, can you give an example who those have gone to?
4: So what it is the likes of veterans, veterans are very proud and they don't like to ask for help, and they struggle in civvy streets. They live rough on the streets of the UK. So what we do is we can help these people, and we can help them, you know, find somewhere to live, give them white goods, you know. But not only that, you know, for example, if there's a veteran that is just struggling to pay his bills or struggling to, you know, we don't have much red tape compared to some of the bigger charities, the likes of the, you know, the Royal British Legion. So yeah, it's the case of, you know, we help anyone, but we also help their dependents as well. So if a member of your family was in the forces and you were struggling to put food on the table, or even to rehabilitate to get a job, you need a suit or you need something to progress. That's what we're there for. You know, we're there to help in any way, shape, or form that we can.
0: What ways can our listeners help?
4: Well, by coming down to Armed Forces Days, you know what I mean, and supporting not only us, you know what I mean, good charities that are doing the same thing. The difference that we are is we are 100% all money goes, you know what I mean, no one takes a wage. And you can go on the Facebook page, you know, we have a supporters page, you can go on there, you can buy our merchandise, and help out that way. But to get out, get your feet out on the ground, get yourself out and about, come and talk to us, you know what I mean. But it's not only about putting your hand in your pocket as well. You know, for example, I was talking to a lady today who's just got out of the army and she's struggling. Yeah. You know, she's struggling, you know, in civilian streets. And I said to her, come to one of our meetings, our breakfast meetings, come and have a coffee, come have a breakfast. You don't have to join us, just come and have a chat, you know. Because what we say is every pound that takes, even if it's just a pound, that pound might pay towards a cup of tea, a sit down and a chat. You know, and if that chat helps you in any way, shape or form, or brings you off the edge, that's what we do, is what we're here for. Because the majority of us are veterans, so that the transition from military life to civilian life is quite difficult, yeah. You know, and just other veterans know how we feel.
0: Yeah. Did you serve yourself?
4: I did, yeah. I served in our local regiment, which is the Green Howards.
0: I've just been to the Green Howards movie.
4: Yeah. It's a fabulous place in Richmond, yeah. So I joined as a boy soldier. I left school, I was a boy soldier at 15 year old. And then after my training, I joined the battalion in Osnabrück, I'm in Germany. And then from there, we did some tours of Northern Ireland. I signed for 6 years, ended up doing 7.5, and got out through personal reasons. Biggest regret of my life. I mean, I wish now that getting out of the army to save a marriage didn't work, you know, so, and I could have saved him. But on saying that, you know what I mean, I had a fabulous career in the army and I absolutely loved it, you know, so. Yeah.
0: Did you struggle after coming out? Is that
4: not so much. I was very fortunate that I had a very good supportive family. A lot of the army problems that you get is drink, because with the army, you not only work extremely hard, you know what I mean, sometimes to the point where you don't know if you're going to come home. So when your time's yours and you have a drink, you drink like there's no tomorrow, but sometimes there might not be. That's hard. Come out in civvy streets, you know what I mean, and to still have that culture of drinking, and you know, and you find that a lot of veterans either go one of two ways. Yeah, they either continue to drink and then they fall into, you know, some gaps, or they become teetotal. Like myself, but not. I do like a drink, but only occasionally. I'm not a teetotal, but can't remember the last time I had a drink. Civilian life is difficult, the transition from army. But coming to a charity like this, the Armed Forces Bikers Veterans Charity, it's like coming back to another brotherhood, you know, and sisterhood, you know what I mean? Because, like, we're not just a boys' club, you know what I mean? We're trying, there's a lot of female veterans who are coming along. Also, females like to ride motorbikes as well. Not only do we ride motorbikes, we have fun, we make more memories, and while we're doing that, if we can raise a couple of pounds to help a veteran who's in need, then that's absolutely brilliant, you know, that's what we do.
0: Yeah, no, it's great what you're doing. Yeah, really appreciate your time today. Thank you.
4: No, you're more than welcome. Thank you. Thank you, Scarborough, for such a wonderful day. It's absolutely brilliant.
0: Yeah, so it's Armed Forces Bikers Veterans Charity. So, yeah, do check it out online.
4: Lovely.
0: Thank you.
4: Thank you. Cheers.

0: 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We're at Scarborough Armed Forces Day. Not Forgotten Charity. Yeah, so could you tell us about that?
1: The Not Forgotten Charity?
0: Yeah.
1: It's the oldest armed forces charity in the UK. It was formed in 1920 by a lady called Martha Cunningham, American opera singer. Basically what the charity does, it looks after veterans of tri-service and the Merchant Navy. Anyone with illnesses, injuries, or they just generally feel isolated, they can get in contact with the Not Forgotten charity. There's a link that they can fill in an application form. What the charity will then do is do an assessment of their needs. Once the individual signed up to the charity, they can then put themselves forward for events that the charity organises. Generally there's about 160 events happening during the year, anything from climbing up things like Mount Kilimanjaro, going skiing. They do small holidays. It's not just purely for the veteran, the individual, it's for the family unit. It's basically to bring them back into the veteran family, if you wish, to get back some of that camaraderie. In particular, the guys, the veterans, ladies and men, some are wheelchair bound and they're in homes and they're feeling quite isolated. They can also sign up to the charity. They provide things like laptops, iPads, TVs and things like that, so they don't feel, and they've got a contact with the outside world and things like that. So there's a whole host of other charities that also support the Not Forgotten charity. If they've got a particular issue going on, like a mental health, PTSD, something like that, they can approach other charities, the other 60 charities that support each other. There's a lot of collaboration going on. They can signpost them to effectively getting more specific help depending on what their needs are. I've only recently volunteered with the charity, and it's, being a veteran myself, it's nice to do this work because I feel like I'm giving something back. And I like doing things like this because I like meeting people. It's a great opportunity to get out and get the name of the charity, the Not Forgotten charity, out there in the public.
0: Can I ask you about your service then?
1: Yeah, I served in the Royal Horse Artillery, 3rd Regiment Royal Horse Artillery. I joined in 1977. I served for 18 years and left the army in 1994. I did a couple of years in Civilian Street. Didn't particularly enjoy it. Having a structured element in my life all that time, I left the army, as I said, in 94, and I had the opportunity to rejoin again in 97, which I did, and I conducted another 18 years service. Finished off doing about 37 years and then went on to do other jobs thereafter, and I retired in December last year.
0: In what way can our listeners help?
1: Well, basically you can go onto the website if you wish to. There's a donate section on there where you can obviously make a donation to the charity, or simply just get the word out there to veterans that they're not forgotten. That's the whole idea of the charity. Yeah. Get the message out there. If you know people that are in a situation, they're isolated, the injuries they've got, they don't necessarily have to be service related. It could have happened after they've left the service. And the charity will make best efforts to meet the needs of what they need and invite them. Last month, for an example, the Not Forgotten veterans, the people that are signed up to the charity, attended a tea party at Buckingham Palace. The Princess Royal, Princess Anne, is the patron of the charity, and it's basically just getting the word out there that, you know, don't feel you're alone. There are people out there that can help.
0: Yeah, so do check out the website, thenotforgotten.org. Thank you so much for speaking to me today. Thank
1: no
0: you.
1: Problem.
0: Thank you.
2: Hello, what's your name?
3: My name's Isabel.
2: Isabel, hello. Tell me what you're doing. You're working for the police.
3: Well, we're police cadets, and we're just, you know, engaging with the public and talking to people about the police and giving advice on different crimes and different things.
2: Right. And is it busy?
3: It has been busy all day.
2: Busy.
3: Yeah.
2: As part of the uniformed forces, how are you feeling about, what do you feel about duty?
3: I don't know about that because I'm not an actual police officer. Yeah. I'm a police cadet leader.
2: Maybe this lady here to my right. Maybe could ask you as a police community officer.
4: Sorry, I just
2: officer.
4: Need to listen to this.
2: All right. Oh well, this gentleman here could.
5: Hello.
2: Hello.
5: How can I help
2: you? And your name is
5: David Cyrus.
2: David.
5: PC
2: hello.
5: Cyrus.
2: PC Cyrus. Hello.
5: Hello.
2: Can you tell us what duty means to you?
5: Duty to me means serving the public. We've all got a role to play. That doesn't necessarily just mean police, any emergency services. Duty can be a wide range of things, but I think ultimately it comes down to that being there for the community, be setting a good example, especially for the younger generation. So doing whatever you can to be a better person and increase the welfare of the people that you work with or the people in the community.
2: Exactly right. Why should people come and join the police cadets?
5: Exactly for that reason. Because you've got leaders like myself who try and instill those values into the younger generation. Not necessarily people who want to become police officers, however those who do get a great first step into it. They can learn more about policing and the many different roles to do with it.
2: Yeah.
5: But even if nothing else, it's something which just gets kids out and about, learning things and setting that good example for the community. Because we do events like this,
2: yes.
5: We'll also do other things, whether it's raising money for charities, whether it's litter picking, any kind of community engagement.
2: That's wonderful. And of course you don't have to go fully into it, like this lady on my right here, community support officer.
5: That's correct. So I'm a police officer as well. I'm not dressed like one now because I'm technically off duty.
2: He's undercover.
5: No, absolutely not. But like I said, there's loads of different roles. You can get a good insight into it all, and it gives you a more informed basis now if you do want to join, rather than people, which there's been plenty of, who think they might want to be a police officer, get in, and it's not what they thought for whatever reason, and they don't want to do it. So this just gives them a great step in the right direction for any walk of life that they want to choose.
2: Thank you so much for taking the time. Thank you for taking the time to talk to us.
5: More than welcome.
2: God bless your work.
5: Thank you.
2: Thank you. Now then, you two, sat down here. What made you want to join the cadets?
6: I want to be a police officer when I'm older.
2: Yeah. You've got the height for it. You know, I can tell by you sat down. And what did you do the same?
7: I wanted to get better insight on forensics because I want to be a pathologist.
2: Oh, really? Yeah, all the technical stuff. Yeah. That's interesting.
7: Yeah. Yeah.
2: Thank you very much for talking to me. God bless your work.
8: Hello, my name is Mike Booth. I'm from Branch FM radio station in West Yorkshire.
2: Yep.
8: Yeah.
2: Now, I'm at the Royal Yorkshire Regiment Association Scarborough. Tell us all about it.
8: My name's Paul, and I'm a member of the Yorkshire Regiment, Scarborough and District Branch.
2: Right.
8: Yeah, and of the Yorkshire Regiment, so yeah. That's
2: how long have you been with that?
8: Well, as a soldier, I was about 15 years in the Territorial Army, and the branch was since he first died in 2010, so about 16 years.
2: That's amazing. So you're on the manoeuvres with the TA?
8: Yes.
2: So you spent weekends away doing
8: military
2: things?
8: Yeah, we went off to Romania, we went off to Cyprus a lot, America, Canada, the United States.
2: You get to travel, don't you, if you join
8: up? You do, but you have to do, because that's where the training ranges are. So, you know, Cyprus is very good for hot weather, to get you acclimatised. Romania was more about, particularly with the conflicts going on now, it was about conflicts building as us as a unit. You know, would Britain support Romania? Yeah, so it really was important for them. And then we trained up in Scotland as well with the Czechoslovakia.
2: Oh yes, of course.
8: Yeah, so we train all over. Well, we trained all over. Nowadays, I don't have to. I could.
2: You do the training.
8: Yeah, I do not do anything. I don't really. This is about as much as energetic as it gets.
2: Yeah, right. What can I ask you? What does duty mean to you?
8: Well, I mean, duty is about, for me, it's about putting yourself in harm's way. It's about commitment to the greater good. So you're not your personal safety. Is something that you kind of put to one side. Obviously, it affects people in different ways, but what you're doing is for the greater good, and that's what duty means to me.
2: You think we should have more of it?
8: Well, I mean, it's a personal thing, so it's one of those paradoxes. You fight for people's rights, freedom of opinion and freedom of expression, and if you, for instance, if you were to say, like, you know, everybody should do national service or something like that, you take taking away that personal freedom, which is what you've committed to protecting. It's whether the other people realise that that's the case. So you don't want to live in a contradiction. So I fight for people's freedoms, freedom to disagree with me. And that's what I did, and people can disagree with me, because sometimes I'm wrong. and sometimes they're wrong, and it's that ability to be able to recognise that and come together for the greater good of the community at large.
2: Thank you so much. Thank you for taking the time to
8: talk
2: to me.
8: No problem at all.
2: Bless your work.
8: And thank you very much. Thank you.

0: What's your name, sir?
1: My name's Dave Pillsworth.
0: Dave, hello. And you're?
2: Chris.
0: Chris, tell me, what made you want to join?
1: Rewind to 1999, I saw the Falcon, the parachute display team, when I was 6 years old.
0: Wow.
1: After that, it was, I want to be in the Air Force. So everything for the next 20 years, 21 years was Air Force, Air Force, Air Force.
0: Fantastic. Was it the same for you, Chris?
2: No, my brother is 11 years older than me, and he joined the Air Force. I just heard all the good stories and all the good opportunities that were available, and immediately knew that I wanted to join the Air Force as an engineer.
0: And have you been up in one of these?
1: I haven't, no. I haven't personally.
0: Yeah, but
2: I have.
0: You have?
2: I've had the
0: power
2: to go up. Yeah, so the Typhoon is hugely overpowered.
0: Thank goodness.
2: Yeah, the engines are absolutely phenomenal in it. And maintenance-wise, the engines are so reliable.
0: You had any work to do.
2: Yeah, exactly that. They require very little maintenance, other than periodic inspections, and then topping up oils and fluids and things like that. And,
0: just like us.
2: Yeah. So yeah, it's a very capable aircraft. And really, maintenance-wise, it's not that much of a burden.
0: Yeah.
2: It's a flying computer though, so we still get the issues of turn it off and back on again. But it is a great aircraft and very, very capable.
0: Yeah. And can I ask, how do people join the Royal Air Force?
1: So first, obviously, express your interest. Then what's up, a lot of people do is go online, RAF, on the RAF website.
0: Yep.
1: Generally find a trade or profession you want to go into and visit your local Armed Forces Careers Office. They'll then give you all the information and direction you need.
0: Amazing.
1: And then walk you through the entire process from start to finish. To the point you say, I want to join. They'll do your initial interview, any checks, they'll arrange medicals, fitness tests. Up to the point you're told you've got a start date at Cromwell or Halton. Pack your bags, you're going.
0: Yeah!
1: Or pack your bag, because you don't have much space.
0: Wow, yeah. And you remember what that felt like when you got that call?
2: So, it's actually, in a month's time, I will have been in the Air Force 21 years.
0: Really?
2: Yeah, so, it's a relatively long time ago for me. But I remember getting on the train at Birmingham, my mum and dad standing on the platform, and back then you signed up for 9 years. And I remember thinking, after 9 years, I'm going to be writing a will. I'm going to be retiring. And yeah, 9 years came and went, and like I say, I'm 21 years down the road and still absolutely loving it. It's a career with many opportunities.
0: You go around the world, don't you?
2: Yeah.
0: So, where have you been?
2: I've been America, Qatar, Finland, Iceland, Cyprus.
0: Wow.
2: Where else have I been?
1: Sandpit?
2: Afghanistan 4 times.
0: Really?
2: During my time with helicopters on Merlin. Bavaria. I went to Bavaria in Germany last year for a week walking.
0: Wow.
2: Completely funded by the RAF. And got a qualification out of it as well.
0: Oh my goodness.
2: So yeah, there are many positives.
0: Sign up and get paid for it. Yes. Doing what you want.
2: Yeah.
0: Gentlemen, thank you so much for taking the time to talk to me.
1: That's fine.
0: God bless your work.
2: Thank you
1: very
2: much. Take care.
1: Thank you.
0: It's Mike here in Scarborough yet again on the promenade and with three younger women from, what is it? North Yorkshire.
3: From Visit North Yorkshire.
0: Visit North Yorkshire, definitely.
3: Yes, so we're telling people all about the amazing county, all the things that they can see here, the national parks, our coastline and all the market towns and villages to explore.
0: And you're called?
3: My name's Caroline.
0: And yours?
4: My name's Amy.
3: And I'm Alexis.
0: It's lovely. And what's so special about North Yorkshire?
3: Well, what isn't special? We've got two national parks, we've got coastline, we've got all the market towns and villages.
0: Yes.
3: Beautiful scenery, lots of great walks, including the coast to coast, the Cleveland Way along the coastline.
0: We've got the wildlife out at sea.
3: Absolutely, yeah, whales, dolphins, things out there. There is a sea watching station further along Marine Drive. You can go and watch the wildlife from there. One of the best places in the UK. Yeah, dolphins, porpoises.
0: And you can do some surfing here if you want.
3: You can.
0: Sailing.
3: Yeah.
0: What isn't there that you can't do here, really?
3: Exactly. Not much. We've got lots of castles, abbeys, if you're into history and heritage, lovely gardens, lots of great places to eat as well, of course.
0: Now, don't advertise it too well. We'll have southerners coming up, you know.
3: Oh, we welcome everyone. Everyone's very welcome to come to North Yorkshire.
0: You're exactly right. The scenery, the people, just come and visit. You're more than welcome.
3: Yeah, and there's so much to see. You know, you could come here multiple times and not see it all. We've got so many So many amazing places to visit. It's well worth coming for a couple of different trips every year.
0: Amazing. And how long have you been doing this?
2: Oh, 3 of you.
3: About a couple of years. We started up as Visit North Yorkshire. Before that, we had a few different tourism organisations across the county. Now we've got one for the whole breadth of the county.
2: Is it better?
3: Of course.
0: Yeah. Of course. Thank you so much for taking the time to talk to me. God bless your work.
3: Thank you.
0: And it's Mike here at Scarborough and for the Armed Forces Day. And we're just off the beach. And here is the Samaritans team. And I'm going to try and get to talk to somebody on here. Hello there. What's your name?
4: It's Libby.
0: Libby. Hello, Libby.
4: Hiya.
0: Tell us about Samaritans. Are you based here in Scarborough?
4: We have got a local branch here in Scarborough, yes. We've got about 30 volunteers at our branch, so we're quite small.
0: Yeah. Well, I don't know, that's quite a lot of people.
4: Well, yeah. Well, compared to Leeds and they've got from York, they've got over 100. So yeah, in comparison to them, it's we still managed to get out and do things like this. So yeah,
0: it's very important.
4: Yes, yes.
0: Particularly for people who are ex-army, navy,
4: yes.
0: Air Force,
4: yes.
0: Who
4: yes.
0: don't want to talk to people who are close to them, relatives or friends.
4: Yes, yeah, yeah, definitely.
0: And how long have you been involved?
4: I've been volunteering 13 years this year. Yeah, yeah.
0: Wonderful.
4: Yeah.
0: It's such an important thing. It's nice to see somebody from it put a face to the voice.
4: Yes, yeah.
0: And you can ring at any time.
4: You can ring any time. The number is free, 116123. And we also offer online chat service.
0: Can you do it face to face?
4: Some branches do offer face to face, not all of them do. We don't, but there are others in the country that do. Yeah, yeah.
0: Really good.
4: My trainer said to me, you know, he'd train everybody to be a Samaritan, even if they didn't actually volunteer for the organisation, because the things that we learn to be a trained listener is you pick up things that you probably don't normally do in everyday life, but to put that into everyday life with your family and friends and things like that. And
0: give us that number again.
4: It is 116123, and it's a national number, so if you call, you don't always have to, you won't always speak to someone in your local area, you could speak to anyone, anybody in the country. Yes.
0: Thank you so much.
4: You're very welcome.
0: God bless your work.
4: Take care. Thank you very much. Thank you.
0: It's Mike, and we're here at Scarborough at the wonderful military display, and I'm talking to a gentleman called...
5: My name is David Godwin. I'm an in-pensioner of the Royal Hospital Chelsea, the home of the Chelsea pensioners.
0: Hello, sir. Welcome. Is
5: Thank
0: this
5: you.
0: Your first time in Scarborough?
5: No, I was here for Armed Forces Day last year as well.
0: Were you?
5: Yeah,
0: yes.
5: And that's why we've come back this year.
0: It's
5: one of the best ones here. We enjoy our time here.
0: Now, you've got 3 medals on. What have you got here?
5: I've got the General Service Medal with the Bar for Northern Ireland.
0: Yes.
5: I've got the next medal is the United Nations for Cyprus, and the end medal is an accumulative campaign service medal. I did quite a number of years in Northern Ireland, and once you get so many years, you get the same medal virtually, but with a yellow stripe down the centre.
0: Wonderful. And can I ask you what duty means to you?
5: What duty means? Well, I think duty can mean many things. It can be duty to the people, duty to defend the nation, duty to thank people, a duty to, as a Christian, to thank the Almighty for allowing us to be here to do this. So yeah, it means a lot.
0: Wonderful. And tell me, how do you become a Chelsea pensioner?
5: Well, people say to me, the two questions I get asked a lot is, why did I become a Chelsea pensioner and how did I become a Chelsea pensioner? Well, why did I become a Chelsea pensioner? I was old and skint.
0: I am all right. I might be doing that myself.
5: And how I applied, and the criteria to be a Chelsea pensioner is that I have to have served in the army. We won't take the Navy, Royal Marines, Air Force, because they have their own establishments, I understand.
0: Army.
5: Yeah, you have to be in receipt of your state guaranteed pension, because you surrender your military pensions to live in the Royal Hospital.
0: All right.
5: And finally, as the Royal Charter said in 1692 when the hospital opened, I have to be unencumbered by wife. It's now unencumbered by spouse, because since 2009 we've taken ladies in the Royal Hospital.
0: Oh, I was going to say, so you can get married if you want.
5: No, because you have to be unencumbered, so if you got married, you have to leave.
0: That's terrible. And tell me, What does it mean to you to see this military display today?
5: Well, it does mean everything. I was 25 years in the army. And what it means to me is I'm here today in my scholar uniform and I'm representing 334 years of the Royal Hospital history. I am here to represent our 2 million soldiers that are still in the country. Mm. And of course, as we know, many of them have real serious problems. Yes. Some of them are living on the streets. I can get people to think about these people.
0: Yeah.
5: And finally, I represent the hundreds of thousands of our very brave servicemen and servicewomen of all the services who never came home. And that's what it means to me.
0: David, thank you so much.
5: It's been a pleasure, sir.
0: Thank you. God bless.

0: I'm with Councillor David Chance from North Yorkshire Council. Councillor, tell me, what does this mean to you today?
1: It means everything. It's all about the service of people who've gone before and who are currently serving. North Yorkshire Council is a signatory to the Armed Forces Covenant.
0: All right.
1: And as a result of that, we are happy to host this event.
0: Yeah.
1: It's the 16th year it's been here.
0: Wow.
1: And we inherited it from Scarborough Borough Council, of which I was a member as well. So yes, it's an extremely important event in our calendar.
0: Yeah.
1: Extremely important event, as you'll see later on.
0: Are you ex-Army, Navy, Air Force?
1: I'm Merchant Navy.
0: Merchant Navy, just as important.
1: Merchant Navy, yes.
0: Yeah.
1: I used to work for a company called Kayser Irvine, which owned a number of shipping lines.
0: Yeah, yeah.
1: Sir Nicholas Kayser was the man who used to organise the convoys.
0: Of course, right.
1: I'm very proud of having worked for them.
0: Yes.
1: and still in touch with them.
0: That's great. What does duty mean to you, sir?
1: Self-sacrifice. More than anything else, self-sacrifice. That's what we get from our armed forces. It's a very, very important thing. It's sacrifice before self, and that's it.
0: That's wonderful, isn't it?
1: Yeah. Yeah.
0: It's about duty to...
1: Just duty to the Crown, duty to the country, duty to everyone.
0: Society.
1: Society at all.
0: Yeah.
1: So it's extremely important.
0: And that's why today is so important, isn't it?
1: Absolutely.
0: Yes.
1: Absolutely. And, you know, this event has grown over 16 years.
0: Mm-hmm.
1: From a small event that started down by the lifeboat station to the size it is today.
0: Yeah.
1: And a couple of years ago, we hosted the national one.
0: So, yeah. I'm sure you'll do it again.
1: Yeah. we live in hope.
0: I'm sure you're going to do it. Councillor, thank you so much
1: for
0: taking
1: pleasure.
0: Time to come and talk to us.
1: Yeah, it's a pleasure.
0: Here we are waiting for the Commodore to arrive, and he's just arrived, and I'm going to approach in a westerly direction. Hello. Good morning, sir.
2: Good morning. Good morning.
0: Good morning.
2: How are you?
0: I'm fine. How are you?
2: Wonderful, thank you.
0: Can I ask your name, sir?
2: Yes, I'm Commodore Tom Knowles.
0: Hello, welcome.
2: Thank you.
0: It's lovely to talk to you. You've got a lovely row of medals. Tell me all about them.
2: So those are actually just mainly not being caught medals. Long service and good conduct.
0: That sounds very naval-like, doesn't that?
2: Absolutely, absolutely. Never get caught. That is the key line.
0: How long have you been Commodore now?
2: So I've been Commodore for just over 2 years now. Yeah, so I'm the Naval Regional Commander for Northern England and the Isle of Man.
0: Oh my goodness, that sounds very onerous.
2: Well, it's a wonderful job because it gives me an opportunity to come out and talk to people about why we as an island nation have a navy and why it's so important to all of us.
0: Tell us what a Commodore is and does.
2: So my role really is about engaging within the north of England to ensure that the navy is understood, crewed, because we do a lot of recruiting from the north of England, but also sustained, because this is where we still build our ships. This is where we still have the manufacturing supply chain that delivers the bits of kit that we need to go to sea in. And that's why the north of England is so desperately important to the Royal Navy.
0: Thank you for that. That's what we like to hear. And what does it mean to you to be here today? Is this your first time?
2: This is actually my second time in Scarborough for Armed Forces Day. I was honoured enough to be here for the National Armed Forces Day. I think that was back in 2022, wasn't it? Which was just an incredible event. So it was amazing to be invited back now in my new role as Naval Regional Commander to attend Armed Forces Day and to take the salute. So this actually means a lot to me. But it's less about me today, because today's actually about a recognition, and it's a recognition of our men and women who serve and ultimately protect the nation. And it's a recognition from society about all of the hard work that goes on from them.
0: Thank you so much for taking the time to talk to us.
2: It's a pleasure. Genuine pleasure. Thank you so much.
3: This is Branch FM. We're at Scarborough Armed Forces Day, and I'm with Major John Senior. Thank you for joining me today. Could you tell me, because you're one of the organisers of the first event in 2009.
4: I was, yes, it seems an awful long time ago.
3: Yeah.
4: And I think when we were doing all of that, we didn't realise we'd still be here doing it in 2026. But that is very much down to the good spirits of Scarborough and North Yorkshire Council, who support this event wonderfully. But the main reason we do it here in Scarborough is to say thank you to our armed forces, past, present and future, veterans, the cadets and those serving today. today to make sure that they come to Scarborough and have a really special day. So we have a package through the Heroes Welcome Programme of events going on through the day, discounts like a passport around at the resort, and we give free sticks of rock, ice cream for children and serving soldiers. So hopefully when they go home, back to their barracks and back to their camps and back to their houses, you know, they'll have had a really super day at Scarborough and thought, well, we've been remembered, because today isn't about them coming to parade for us. It's about us parading for them.
3: Yeah. I mean, what would you say it means to Scarborough, this?
4: Well, it means an awful lot, because actually we're a seasoned resort. We need visitors. Actually, at the moment, things are a bit difficult in the hospitality industry. This brings, a you know, probably 15,000 people into Scarborough today, all having a good day, willing to, you know, wishing to spend money and have fun and all the rest of it. And our traders really need it. And, you know, it's a bit like if you don't use it, you lose it. And Scarborough is a resort. It needs to be used and nurtured and looked after. And, yeah, so please come here, not just today. Always support the armed forces, not just today. But come to Scarborough and enjoy a fabulous day out in, you know, the world's first resort, 400 years this year.
3: Yeah, and what would be your message to our listeners on Armed Forces Day?
4: Well, all I would take is take a moment, wherever you stand, just take a moment to remember those that stand between you and what we don't want to have, and thank them for their service, duty and sacrifice, because truly they are a very special bunch of men and women, and you know, we need them, and we probably need more of them at the moment.
3: Well, thank you very much, Major John Senior. Thank you for speaking to me today.
4: My pleasure.
3: 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We're at Scarborough Armed Forces Day, and I'm at the Green Howards Museum stall, and I'm with
5: Marie, Jude.
3: Great to speak to you. So tell me about the museum.
5: The Green Howards Museum is situated in the Market Square in Richmond. We are situated within the old Trinity Church building, so you can't miss us when you come into Richmond. Bang, straight in the Market Square. Big signs to show you exactly where we're located. And we tell the story of the 300 years of the Green Howards Regiment from 1688 to 2006, when it amalgamated to become the Yorkshire Regiment.
3: Yeah, can you tell me a little bit about what you've got here? Yeah, tell us about the history of the Green Howards that you've got here, the book.
5: Yeah, certainly. So the book literally tells the story of the regiment. So it details all the service, all the time, all the places that the Green Howards were, and it's a fantastic souvenir piece, whether you served as a Green Howard, you're a descendant or a Green Howard, or just interested in military history.
3: Yeah. Did you say you're CEO? Can you tell us a little bit about your role and how you got involved?
6: So I was fortunate enough to join the Trust in December 2025, and our strategy is very much focused on sharing the narrative of the Green Howards, but then engaging as many people as we possibly can, not just our military family, but also younger generations, to encourage them to learn about our military past, not just from the Green Howards, but the importance of it in today's society. It's been fantastic to have the support of the Armed Forces Group to allow us to have the stand here today. It's the first time that the Green Howards Museum has kind of been on the road to Scarborough for today, and it's just been fantastic. We've absolutely loved it, so we will definitely be back next year.
3: Oh, that's great. Okay, could you tell me about this special exhibition that you've got here?
6: We can. So at the moment we have our special exhibition, which is Battle Bowlers and Football Boots. It celebrates the sporting achievements of our Green Howards. One of the key pieces that we have in the exhibition is the Victoria Cross that was awarded to Donald Simpson Bell. We've been very fortunate to work alongside members of his family to learn more about his personal life, whereas obviously we know about his military career. So that's been a really, really lovely thing to be able to share that with wider people through our events and our learning programme.
3: Well, thank you so much. Great to see you, and great that you're here. Thank you.
6: Thank you so much. Thank you.
3: 101.8 Branch FM Radio for Life. We're here at Scarborough Armed Forces Day, and I'm with
7: Maria Ruslin. Yeah.
3: And you're the General Manager. Tell us what tent we are. What's your charity?
7: Okay, so it's the National Gulf Veterans and Families Association. Sorry for the long title, We look after the veterans that went to the Gulf, and since the other ones, so Iraq and Afghanistan, so desert conflicts. We've been going since 1999, so we're only a small charity, so we rely on places like this to help us raise funds and awareness.
3: So have you been here before to Scarborough and Forces Day? Yeah.
7: This is one of the best ones, we think.
3: Right.
7: Yeah.
3: you get most support here as well?
7: We do. And everybody is so lovely. Everybody's friendly. Everybody knows what they've come for, and that is to show, you know, the support of the armed forces and the veterans.
3: Yeah. Did you set up the charity?
7: I originally took over. The charity was set up a long time ago by a group of ill veterans, ill Gulf One veterans. And then what basically happened from there is they became too ill and needed some help. I was at that time married to my ex-husband, was a Gulf One veteran, and I'm quite good at managing. So unfortunately, I ended up with a job, and I've been doing it ever since. So I've been doing it for 1998, I think, we took over the charity. Yeah.
3: And how can our listeners support what you do?
7: So they can make a donation or pass our information on to any veterans that need help. That's the other important thing. We do a lot of welfare work. Yeah, they can contact us on, it's a whole number, 01482 808 730, or through the website, which is www.ngvfa.org.uk.
3: Well, thank you so much for speaking to me today.

Hello, it's Liz from HMRC here. If you're a parent who welcomed a baby this spring, you can claim child benefit now via the HMRC app or online at gov.uk. You're encouraged as a family to claim child benefit as soon as you can after your baby is born, and your claim can be backdated up to 3 months. So what is child benefit? Well, child benefit is an allowance for parents or guardians who are responsible for bringing up a child who is under 16 or under 20 if they stay in approved education or training. There is no limit to how many children you can claim for. Only one person can get child benefit for a child. By claiming child benefit, you get an allowance paid to you for each child. You'll usually get it every 4 weeks. National insurance credits, which count towards your state pension, and a national insurance number for your child without them having to apply for one. 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We have a new YouTube video explaining how new parents can make a claim. On YouTube, search for HMRC Gov UK channel and then search How Do I Claim Child Benefit Online? What is child benefit now worth? From the 6th of April 2026, parents receive £27.05 per week, or £108.20 every 4 weeks for the eldest or only child. And for each additional child, parents receive £17.90 per week, or £71.60 every 4 weeks. Child benefit is usually paid every 4 weeks and will automatically be paid into a bank account. There is no limit to how many children parents can claim for. You can claim child benefit online or through the HMRC app. In fact, families have used the app more than 6 million times in the last year to manage their child benefit payments, including making a new claim or updating a change in circumstances, amending personal or bank details, or adding additional children to a claim. And the latest figures show that while more than 6.8 million families receive child benefit payments, only 69% of families claimed it in their baby's first year. A child benefit claim can only be backdated for up to 3 months from the date your claim is received by HMRC, which means thousands of families are missing out. The quickest and easiest way for parents and carers to claim, view, and manage child benefit payments is by downloading the free and secure HMRC app or by using the digital service. If either you as the claimant or your partner has an individual income of between £60,000 and £80,000, the higher earner will be subject to the high income child benefit charge. So for families who fall into this category, the online child benefit tax calculator provides an estimate of how much benefit you'll receive and what the charge may be. Just go to gov.uk and search child benefit tax calculator. If you're a parent, you're encouraged to claim child benefit as soon as you can after your baby is born. The quickest and easiest way for parents and carers to claim, view, and manage child benefit payments is by downloading the free and secure HMRC app.

0: We're at the poppy stall here on the Esplanade in Scarborough. Hello, Roz.
1: Hello, nice to meet you. Nice to hear from you.
0: And you too. Yeah. Tell us all about the poppy appeal. How popular it is here.
1: It's absolutely amazing in Scarborough. We raise over £65,000 in the year. So we love it.
0: This is one of the biggest parties.
1: I don't know. It's just amazing.
0: Yeah. And how long have you been doing this?
1: I've been doing this a lot of years.
0: But you're only 21.
1: Yes, that's right. But I have been poppy organiser, we call ourselves, for the last 3 years.
0: Really?
1: But we've always been busy.
0: What does it mean to you being here today?
1: Oh, it just means a lot. It means to say thank you to our armed forces.
0: Exactly. And
1: their families, because their families are important for them to do what they need to do when they go away and leave us.
0: They need support.
1: They do, absolutely. All the time.
0: Yeah. I was very impressed by the sea cadets.
1: Continuity,
0: yeah.
1: Yes.
0: And gold medals.
1: Yes.
0: Winners.
1: And nationally.
0: National treasures.
1: They are national treasures, all of them. And they're amazing people.
0: Yeah.
1: The people that look after them, the volunteers, you know, you've got to have a lot of adults to look after all those children, and they have it, the Scarborough Sea Cadets.
0: We've interviewed them before, last year, and what's interesting is that they learn so much.
1: Yeah.
0: I mean, it's not just, you know, the military thing, but they go and do all sorts of stuff.
1: They do BTEC awards, you know, level one, level two, whichever they go to. Absolutely. And the Duke of Edinburgh's award, and they go to the gold. We've got lots of gold awards.
0: There were, I think, there were half a dozen awards being handed out when we were there last time.
1: Lovely.
0: It shows you, doesn't it?
1: It does, it's amazing. Yeah. Thank you, anyway.
0: What would you say duty means to you?
1: My duty is just to keep going. Shout about what we do as the Royal British Legion.
0: Exactly.
1: And shout about our armed forces.
0: Amen.
1: Because amen, absolutely.
0: Thank you so much, Roz. That's wonderful.
2: Thank you, everybody.
3: Thank you very much, sir. Thank you.
0: That was the poppy store here on the front in Scarborough. It's an amazing. The place is absolutely packed with people. And we're just coming out to the Royal British Legion Riders branch, which is very interesting. Now then. Hello. Good afternoon, sir.
4: Good afternoon.
0: Can we have a chat? Branch radio in West Yorkshire.
4: Oh, yeah.
0: Yeah. And what's your name, sir?
4: So, mine's Steve Greasley.
0: Hello, Steve.
4: And I'm representing the Royal British Legion Riders branch.
0: Now, what's this? I've never heard of it.
4: So, the Riders branch is a national branch of the Royal British Legion. We have 4,500 members scattered across the country, with members scattered around the world as well.
0: Yeah.
4: And the main thing about it is that we all have an interest in all right motorbikes.
0: What have you got?
4: I have a Triumph Speedmaster for mine. That's my friend Mark's BMW there.
0: I know. Wow, that is beautiful, isn't it?
4: Yeah.
0: Magnificent beast.
4: They are. Very nice. As I said, we're a national branch. We have over 4,000 members. And we raise funds for the Royal British Legion. And we attend rallies, things like this. We also do the Ride to the Wall every year in October.
0: Well, tell us about that.
4: So the National Memorial Arboretum down in Al Ras in Staffordshire.
0: Yes. Yeah.
4: So every year there is a Ride to the Wall as a memorial event, which takes place on usually the 2nd of October each year. We're always looking for members.
0: Yeah.
4: Anybody that's interested in riding motorcycles don't have to be a veteran, which is a common misconception people think that, oh, I'm not a veteran, so I can't be a member. You don't have to be a veteran to be a member, and you don't necessarily have to ride a motorcycle to be a member either.
0: Are you you're online?
4: Yes, we are. Yeah. If I give you that's my card. It has all the details there. Oh, brilliant! Thank you.
0: Thank you very much. There we are. Now I notice you're wearing four rather distinguished medals. Can you tell me what these are for?
4: Yeah. So the first one is my General Service Medal Northern Ireland.
0: Oh, wow.
4: For my service in Northern Ireland from 1986 through until my last tour in 1993.
0: Wow.
4: My Operational Service Medal for Afghanistan, the Queen's Golden Jubilee Medal, and my Long Service Group Gondor Medal, or as we call it the not getting caught medal.
0: Just like I was interviewing the Commodore, he said, I said, what's your medal for not getting caught?
4: Yeah, yeah, so the long service of good conduct is 15 years.
0: God bless your work.
4: Thank you.
0: Thank you. Further stalls are the Army Benevolent Fund down here, and we're coming up to another stall down here, which is National Gulf Veterans Family Association. I notice you're wearing 1, 2, 3, 4, 5 smart medals.
2: Thank you very much.
0: Yes. Tell me about that.
2: That one was the first Gulf War in 1990/91.
0: Yeah.
2: Then I went to Kuwait with 2 Squadron Tornadoes.
0: Yeah.
2: So that's Air Operations Iraq General Service Medal. And then later on I went out to Basra in 2006. Did 6 months in Basra. And then the next one along is the Queen's Golden Jubilee Medal. And then my Long Service and Good Conduct Medal for the RAF.
0: And your name is, sir?
2: My name is Jason Moon.
0: Hello, Jason. And thank you for your service to this country. What does duty mean to you?
2: To me, it's a commitment to protect your country, people of your country as well. Well, not just a country really, but any country where there's any wrongdoing that we can help with. You know, that's what I saw when I was in the military for 20 years. If I was sent somewhere, I was sent somewhere because there was a need for us to be there.
0: National Gulf Veterans and Family Association, how was this started?
2: That's where I would refer you to Maria. She's a general manager.
0: All right.
2: Yeah, I'm more of a volunteer and a helper.
0: Maria has been interviewed by my colleague Barney, so we're getting the lowdown on that. But how long have you been volunteering here?
2: I've been volunteering with the charity for on and off probably 3 or 4 years now.
0: Yeah.
2: I started, both myself and Maria do craft fairs, and I was at one craft fair. I saw their stall, and Gulf Veterans, you know, supporting Gulf Veterans and whatever. I thought, well, I'm Gulf Veteran, went across, spoke to them, and then eventually Maria and myself ended up being together after about 4 years. So I've known the charity for about 6 or 7 years now, but it helps veterans around the world, really. She's got people in Australia and everywhere that she helps.
0: Really important, isn't it?
2: Yeah.
0: That
2: yeah.
0: we help people who serve the country.
2: Yeah, yeah, absolutely.
0: Them and their families as well.
2: Yeah.
0: Yeah. Yeah. Thank you so much for talking to
2: you.
0: God bless your work.
2: Thank you.
0: There's even more stalls along here, personalised casual sportswear clothing. I don't know whether they'll be going for that, but there are absolutely loads of caps and all sorts with medals and medallions on, which is amazing. We're now coming up to another stall, which is... Hello. Hello. Have you got 5 minutes for a chat?
5: Oh.
0: Yeah. My name's Mike Booth. I'm from French FM to the radio station in West Yorkshire.
5: Okay.
0: Can I ask your name?
5: Yes, it's Rebecca.
0: Tell me, Rebecca, that adult learning. Are you keeping busy?
5: We are keeping busy. We were extremely busy this morning. In fact, we've run out of a lot of our marketing products. We've been so busy.
0: That's excellent.
5: So lots of people from West Yorkshire and South Yorkshire visiting. But of course, as Adult Learning North Yorkshire, we are a learning provider 19 plus years for any North Yorkshire resident.
0: Not just like the coast and North Yorkshire, it's also, is it in the Dales as well?
5: Absolutely, yes. Yes, across North Yorkshire. The home, the entirety.
0: My goodness, you're going to have a lot of work to do.
5: We certainly do have a lot of work to do.
0: So how long have you worked for them?
5: So I've worked for Adult Learning for the past 6 years.
0: Really?
5: Yeah, but North Yorkshire as a council, 8 years.
0: Oh, right, yes.
6: Yes, in between.
0: It seems more looking to North Yorkshire Council. It seems massive.
5: It is. We are the largest county.
0: I was going to say.
5: Yeah. The logistics of the country, the county, are phenomenal.
0: Bonkers.
5: Yeah, lots of driving.
0: Yeah, lots of driving about. Yeah. Well, you see the countryside, if nothing else.
5: Absolutely.
0: Are you getting a lot of response from 18 plus, or is it even older adults?
5: Absolutely. Yeah. We have had quite a great response for people who are perhaps changing career, wanting to upskill.
0: Yes.
5: So, probably 40s upwards, we have a lot of learners. And then like I say, we cover from 90 plus upwards.
0: Yeah.
5: So there are different target audiences that we look
0: at. It's so important. You don't just finish school and then, God bless you.
5: Oh, bless you.
0: Thank you.
5: Thank you. Thank you. Take care.

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2: Hello there, this is Mark Yellen-Brown, and you're listening to another episode of Honest to God. Today's show is entitled Loving on Jesus. What's a normal day with my Saviour? Well, today is Sunday. This is the day that I write my script. So I went to your house and we sang songs and we heard some truth from your book. And then we had coffee and some chat afterwards. It was good because you were lifted up. And in this place, you're very important. That sounds a bit obvious, but not always. In a lot of places where your people meet, it can get a bit religious, a bit samey. You love your body, your church, and to the extent that your body, your church, knows you, I believe is the extent that they can love you, they can worship you. I have strong opinions, my Jesus, because I love you so much, and because I live in this flesh suit, with a soul that, unlike my spirit, has yet to be reborn, that I can easily get judgmental if I'm not careful. I know, someone get this beam out of my eye. My favourite type of God's house is those places where we get down to loving on you, starting with big, loud, passionate praise. And when we've lifted you up to your rightful place and you're enthroned, then we get down to some loving, heartfelt worship where we can come and sit on our daddy's lap. Quite outrageous. I love your presence. The Holy Spirit is a huge fan of Jesus. So when Jesus is lifted up, the Spirit manifests his sweet presence. In that presence, there is such healing, such beautiful freedom. Day to day of my Jesus is about Psalm 46:10. Such an important scripture, such a beautiful imperative. Be still and know that I am God. When are we to be still? In this crazy busy life, when this godless world is so in our face. It can be for seconds. When in the middle of the busiest time, our mind suddenly gets a flash from truth. I let the buzz of my mind stress fade away, as if it's all falling away from me. And I acknowledge that, oh my gosh, oh my Jesus, you've been with me the whole time. Whether I acknowledge you or not, I'm in complete union with you, my precious Lord and Saviour. I let my mind and body be still, if possible. I lean my heart into the nearness of you. I lean into your beautiful, healing perfection, your mercy, your grace, your unending love. When I have time, perhaps I can be still for a few minutes and focus the eyes of my heart where I believe you are. This time it's just ahead of me, as if you are standing right in front of me. And precious Jesus, I know your eyes are on my eyes. And again, I let you love on me. I allow myself to be an object of your love. This can be difficult at first, especially when we can be so capable of hating ourselves and feel so unlovable. But you loved us so much, you actually died for us. I take that on faith. And yes, I let you love me. I was a young Christian and had been caught up in some church relationship problems. My heart had been broken and my relationship with God had suffered as a result. Through the grace of God and the prayers of a beautiful African lady, a true saint in the Pauline sense of the word, I'd come back in relationship with my precious Jesus. Anyway, one day whilst at work, in a staff restaurant at a well-known supermarket, I was wiping tables and gabbling 19 to the dozen to Jesus, joyfully, so glad to be back. Suddenly I stopped, stood up straight and said, I actually said these words to God, I'm a-boring you. I'm a-boring you, Lord. I felt heaven laugh. I had such a revelation of God's love for me. His delight in me, gabbling away because I was his child. I got such an insight of the fact that he was a safe father. Unlike relationships in this world, where it is so rare to be able to be your true, unedited selves with people, my father accepted me for who I was, whatever. It was amazingly fab. I love the perfection of Jesus. I love the fact that he is absolutely perfect, utterly holy. Not just having perfect love, but being the essence of love, love itself. The highest form of love is God's kind of love, agape love, the other-centered, self-sacrificing, completely existing for the other type of love. That's our Lord and Saviour. No wonder he is so worthy to be worshipped. We have to understand as created human beings that there is only one who is worthy to be worshipped, only one who is to be highly exalted, lifted high, one who is worthy of our everything, and that is Jesus Christ, God's own Son. We are built to worship, and if we don't worship God, we worship created things. We worship the idols of such transient things as money, sex, and material things. Because we are so built to worship, we have this yawning, gaping, God-shaped hole that needs to be filled. We need meaning in our lives. We need vision and purpose, and there is only one that can fulfill that role, Jesus Christ. Not for nothing did he say in the book of John, chapter 14 and verse 6, I am the way, the truth, and the life, and the only way to the Father is through me. The first time I felt the desire to lift my hands in worship was soon after receiving Jesus as the Lord of my life. I thought it was just me copying other people until I realized how right it felt to lift my hands up in worship, my whole heart and body involved. And it was during worship that I understood the reality of the now experience of the I am God. I was where I was supposed to be, doing what I was created to do, worshipping Jesus. I want to share with you the mercy of God, the grace of God. I could draw on so many experiences of his goodness and grace to me. This experience goes back many years, again when I was a young Christian. I was part of a church group that had gone on a weekend retreat. I was not in a good place. I was struggling with a besetting sin and felt in chains. I had gone past the stage of just feeling guilty and inadequate, and had reached the stage of being sick of myself. I had reached the stage of anger, a short fuse, and cynicism. The devil really had his claws in my mind. At the retreat, at a beautiful country house complete with swimming pool, a meeting was in full progress. I'd sat out for most of the meeting, missing the worship and the message. The meeting had gone into a time of prayer and ministry. I'd been feeling sorry for myself and unloved. As I looked through the glass doors at people being prayed for, I believed that I too needed prayer. I felt that I needed to know that God loved me. I went in and stood and waited to be prayed for. As someone began to pray for me, Jesus spoke to me. How did I know it was Jesus? He caught me by the heart, not saying what I thought I needed to hear, but what my heart actually needed to hear from the one who had saved me. Mark, I know you love me. I broke down, weeping. How I needed to hear that. I'd so betrayed him so often, yet he knew. He still knew how much I loved him. Hallelujah. Because of the powerful conversion experience I had in coming to Christ, I felt I've always had more responsibility to walk more faithfully and in more power than most. I'd had a supernatural experience where he had revealed himself to me in such a way I could never deny his reality. What was sobering was that I had done nothing to deserve this loving, grace-filled experience. I'd always denied the reality of the Christian God, lived a rebellious, sinful life, and although I was a good person, my morals were elastic to suit present needs. I was brought up in a wonderful, loving family. I did have that going for me. I did learn the most important truth I believe all Christians must base their whole Christian life on at this time of conversion, and that is the reality of the preeminence of Christ. He must be first, before all things. I've mentioned worship earlier, but here I'm talking about Jesus being first in our hearts, above all things. I'm happily married to a wonderful woman and have two fantastic kids, but God comes first. And because of that, I can be a more loving husband and father. Why? Because he is love. We can only give out of the overflow of love we have received from him. And we love him because he first loved us. Jesus being the way, the truth, and the life is our plumb line forever. Whenever we lack vision, we seek him as our constant north. Even more important, when things are going great, he still has to be the main focus, otherwise we drift. Love fades and the world once again begins to mold us. He truly is our all in all.

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2: I'm being treated like some sort of traitor without benefit of trial or appeal. 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
3: The German church and the German government are one, Bonhoeffer. 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
2: With all due respect, Pastor, if you board the wrong train, it is no use running along the corridor in the opposite direction.
5: What would you say if I told you that, hypothetically, there was a group in the government who are working to change things in Germany?
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5: The reality is there is such a group.

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2: Guten Tag, Herr Bonhoeffer.
3: Hans! Well, how did you know I would be on this train?
2: I asked your parents for the details of your return from America. I thought it would be good for us to talk before you reached Berlin. I believe the Nazis have bugged every house, every park bench, even the trees.
3: Ah, not train compartments?
2: Perhaps even train compartments, but I'll risk it. You will be happy to know that we have arranged to keep you from being drafted into the army.
3: Oh, danke schön, Hans.
2: And a good thing, too, considering your premature return to Germany.
3: Now, how have you maneuvered me out of the military?
2: By making you essential elsewhere.
3: Oh, where? The church? I'm sure the government accepted that.
2: No, no, not the church. You're going to have to sever your ties to the church for the time being.
3: Well, not a concern. I believe they've already severed their ties with me. So, to whom am I essential?
2: The Abwehr.
3: And what?
2: Admiral Canaris wants to make you a civilian agent in military counterintelligence. It's remarkable, yeah? As an agent of the Abwehr, you can travel under the auspices of working for the Nazis while actually doing work for us. It will even allow you to meet with the ecumenical church leaders that I know you care so deeply about. We'll post you in Munich so that you will be out from under the watchful eyes of the Gestapo in Berlin. We have even secured you lodgings in a Benedictine monastery in Ahrtal, near Munich. It's perfect. What do you think?
3: I think I cannot refuse. Tell Admiral Canaris I'm at his service.
2: You are in Germany's service, Dietrich. Not the Reich, but the true Germany. The Germany we hope to reclaim from this evil, deplorable regime.
4: Dateline September the 1st, 1939. Nazi Germany attacked Poland at dawn this morning in a blitzkrieg of tanks, infantry, and aircraft.
5: Britain and France have declared war on Germany for its aggression against Poland. In a broadcast, Prime Minister Chamberlain said, "In this war, we are not fighting against you, the German people, for whom we have no bitter feeling."
4: The people of Germany are applauding Adolf Hitler's move into Poland.
2: Dietrich, the Abwehr has an important communique for you to deliver to Bishop Bell in Switzerland. It's our desire that if we can overthrow Hitler successfully, then the Allied governments will recognize our authority to sign an armistice.
6: April 8, 1940. Hitler invaded Denmark,
4: Norway,
5: Holland, Belgium,
4: and Luxembourg on May the 10th as bombs rained down.
2: This is absurd. What are we supposed to do? We expected the war to throw Germany into a crisis, but Hitler is winning. The people won't allow us to declare him insane while he is successfully accomplishing his goals.
3: But he is no less guilty of his crimes, whether he's successful or not. The question is, Hans, are we prepared to resist him even if we cannot do so successfully? Dare we claim that God is on the side of the losers?
2: Oh, leave it to you to turn this into a theological question.
6: 14th of May, 1940. Hitler and his Nazi forces have turned their full might and power against France in a devastating wave that pushed the Allied forces off of the beaches of Dunkirk.
4: Compiègne in France. It was here on November the 11th, 1918, that the armistice ending the First World War was signed. Germany succumbed in disgrace to its ancient enemies of France and Britain. Today, on June the 22nd, 1940, the tables have been reversed. Adolf Hitler, Field Marshal Goering, and other German leaders are here to secure France's unconditional surrender to the Nazis.
3: It's increasingly difficult. My work with the Abwehr allows me to meet regularly with Bishop Bell and members of church resistance in other countries. But in this country, I dare not speak to the confessing church of what I'm doing for fear that it will hurt them if I'm found out. So now they think I've turned. They think I've compromised.
7: Oh, Dietrich.
3: Is it so important what they think? Oh, I don't know. I startled one of my former students the other day when I saluted. I raised my arm when they played the national anthem after France surrendered. I saw the look in his eyes as he was certain that I betrayed my own principles. All I could say to him was, "We are fighting for riskier and more important things than a salute." Mama. Papa, I will shout Heil Hitler at the top of my lungs if it will help to cover the whispers of rebellion that will bring him down.
5: Today, the Nazi government announced that all Jews must wear a yellow star identifying their race.
4: Heinrich Himmler has begun the relocation of Jews living in Berlin and its environs.
2: Where, Hans? Where are they taking them?
0: They are relocating the Jews to the concentration camps. Where else? Admiral Canaris has instructed us to formulate a plan to help to get Jewish families safely out of the country, even if it's just a handful at a time.
2: I think I know how we can do that.
7: But Herr Bonhoeffer, they are Jews. I cannot let them through.
3: Do you see their papers? Do you understand who they are working for? The Abwehr.
7: Yes, I see. But as Jews, I'm not sure
3: look,
7: that I...
3: Look, what is your name? Otto...
7: Otto Trott.
3: Herr Trott. I appreciate the diligence of your efforts, but we must be on that ferry to Sweden when it leaves. Important life business depends upon it. Now, it isn't my intention to have you interrogated by the Gestapo.
7: The Gestapo? Interrogated? Me?
3: But... I will not take responsibility for your future if you do not let me and my associates through. Do you understand?
7: Yes, Herr Bonhoeffer. Right away, sir.
3: Thank you.
8: Yes, may I help you?
3: Oh, good evening, Fräulein.
8: Reverend Bonhoeffer? Grandma, it's Reverend Bonhoeffer. Come in, come in.
3: Oh, it's raining terribly. Where can I hang my coat?
8: I'll take it.
3: Oh, be careful. It's wet. You're Maria, aren't you?
8: You remembered. I'm flattered.
3: I thought you and your sister, wasn't it? Confirmation. But you were so young then.
9: What is she now? An old 18? Hello, Reverend Bonhoeffer. What an unexpected surprise.
3: Good evening, Frau von Kleitzelzow. I was in the area on my way home from a visit to Sweden, actually, and you said if ever I wanted to stop in...
9: Of course, do come in. Though I must say you look awful.
3: I feel a bit under the weather, I think.
9: Do you have a fever? Let me see.
3: Oh, I'm sure it's only a slight cold.
9: Good heavens, you're on fire. Maria, tell her to prepare the guest room right away.
8: Yes, Grandma.
3: Oh, I don't mean to trouble you. I was on my way and I...
9: Reverend! Reverend! First, Maria, come quickly.
8: Oh, good. You are finally awake.
3: Oh, where am I? What's happened?
8: Don't you remember? You were at Grandma, Ruth von Kleist-Retzow's house. You came a couple of days ago.
3: A couple of days?
8: You've been very ill. You have pneumonia, according to our doctor.
3: Oh, no.
8: Don't worry, Reverend. We phoned your parents and have assured them that you will be all right. You are to rest here until you are completely recovered.
3: You are Maria von Wedemeyer.
8: That's right.
3: I remember, yes. I told you how grown up you've become since I last saw you. And, quite beautiful, if I may say so.
8: You may, providing that isn't your fever talking.
3: Maria, it's very important I make a phone call to someone in Munich.
8: You can make all the phone calls you need to make. But first, you have a visitor.
3: Oh?
8: He came this morning. You can come in now. He's awake.
10: Thank you, Maria. Hello, Dietrich.
3: Hans, I'm so glad it's you.
8: I will leave you two gentlemen to talk.
3: Thank you, Maria. You're kind.
8: Not at all.
10: I insisted on coming after Frau von Kleitz-Retzow phoned your parents. Of course, the whole family was worried. Christine made some cakes for me to bring, but I'm afraid I've eaten quite a few on the way up. How did the operation go?
3: Can we talk here? Do you want to check the door?
10: Not necessary. Ruth von Kleitz-Retzow is one of us.
3: What?
10: Well, she has supported us from the very start. Not only morally, but with her money. Didn't you know? I thought that's why you came here.
3: I had no idea. She'd been a friend of the family for years. Well, then, the operation was a success. I was able to get all seven of them into Sweden.
10: Excellent. Well done, Dietrich. The Admiral will be very pleased.
3: We simply have to tell them not to wear the yellow stars from now on, to keep them out of sight. It caused a panic with the official at the ferry.
10: Ah, I see. I'll pass that along. Now, the doctor said that you will need plenty of rest. Perhaps a few weeks.
3: Ah.
10: Frankly, we are glad. We think that you need it. You've been working too hard for too long.
3: I'd argue, but I don't have the strength.
10: Well, I'm sure that Maria will help you pass the time. She's an attractive girl.
3: Yes, she is. Hans, it isn't enough.
10: What isn't?
3: Seven Jews. Only seven, Hans, out of the hundreds, perhaps thousands, that are being sent to the concentration camps.
10: Now that we have seen how it can work, how to maneuver through the bureaucracy, we will get more out.
3: It isn't enough.
10: No, I don't suppose that it is. Our plans for revolt have collapsed, Dietrich.
3: Why?
10: At every turn, we are thwarted by some new circumstance. Another victory by Hitler, a sudden change of procedure or personnel. The man is so blasted lucky, it's infuriating.
3: What are you telling me, Hans?
10: I'm telling you only that you should use this time to rest and think.
3: Yeah, but think about what?
10: Tell me, what do you think of that verse in the Gospel of St. Matthew, where Jesus says that all who take up the sword will perish by the sword?
3: Yeah, it's a true judgment, and valid for us.
10: Is it a judgment that you are ready to accept?
3: Since all other possibilities to eliminate this evil have been exhausted, then... Yes, I am.
10: Rest, Dietrich. We have a lot of work ahead of us.
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10: Quit pacing, Dietrich. You're getting on my nerves.
3: Something's gone wrong.
10: Play the piano.
3: We should have heard something by now. Perhaps we've been found out.
10: Be patient.
8: Good afternoon.
3: Hello, Maria.
10: Guten Tag, Fräulein.
8: I brought you tea.
3: You're kind.
10: Thank you.
8: Don't stop, Dietrich. That was quite beautiful.
3: Ah, not a practice. Some old thumbs.
8: Hardly. Do call for us if you need anything. My grandmother and I are in the front room, watching.
10: Again, thank you, Fräulein.
3: Hans, does she know?
10: She and her grandmother knows that something might happen regarding Hitler, but they don't know the specifics. We try to keep the details to the barest in case any of us is arrested. Dietrich, is it wise to fall in love now?
3: I beg your pardon?
10: I saw the way you looked at her when she came in. Your time here while you've been recuperating, you've spent a lot of time with her over the past few weeks, I assume.
3: I have. She's a remarkable girl.
10: A girl, though. Significantly younger than you.
3: I know. It's absurd. Yet, she makes me feel... She brings something to my heart that I haven't felt in a long time.
10: What?
3: Hope.
10: I'll answer it.
3: Heaven have mercy.
10: Hello. Yeah. I see. No, we will discuss the matter when I return to Berlin. Yeah, thank you. Goodbye.
3: Well?
10: Hitler's plane just landed in East Prussia. He is unharmed. The bombs didn't go off.
3: No. How is this possible?
10: Something must have gone wrong with the detonators. I have to return to Berlin immediately. Are you well enough to travel?
3: To Berlin? Of course.
10: No, I need you to go in my stead to Stockholm. While you were ill, I arranged a meeting there. It's better if you go, if you're up to it. Here. The details are inside.
3: But who am I meeting?
10: Bishop Bell.
3: Oh. Hans, what are we going to do now?
10: What else can we do? Attempt again. And again and again until that stupid detonator goes off.
9: My dear boy, it's so good to see you again. What are you doing in Stockholm? I thought I was meeting Hans.
3: Hans has returned to Berlin. I've been instructed to tell you that the effort to have Uncle Rudy put away was unsuccessful.
9: Uncle Rudy? Oh, yes, yes, I see.
3: What news do you have from the West?
9: Not good, I'm afraid. The Blitz against London has caused irrevocable damage, and I don't mean physically. The British government has given up on the idea of negotiating with any group that succeeds in overthrowing your Uncle Rudy. They want total victory over Germany this time. No armistice, no treaty, complete surrender.
3: Oh, that is disappointing.
9: Mm. Now tell me, Dietrich, how are you affected by all of this? I mean, you're a theologian, not a conspirator. This seems so very worldly for you.
3: I suppose it is worldly in a way, which may be why I find it so exhilarating. It's refreshing to get out from behind the cloisters and constant infighting of the church and do something about my country. It's affecting everything. I read my Bible and it comes alive to me. I pray and God is alive in my prayers. I am alive.
9: But what of your pacifism? I mean, your views on peace?
3: I will never take up arms against another Christian. I promise that. But Hitler is another matter altogether.
9: How?
3: If, as a pastor, I saw a drunken driver get behind the wheel of a car, knowing that he would soon race at very high speed down the highway, is it enough for me to bury the victims he might hit along the way or comfort the surviving relatives? No. It is more important for me to arrest the wheel out of the hands of the drunken by whatever means possible.
9: I still find it hard to imagine you in the midst of this kind of business.
3: Don't get me wrong, George. I feel alive, but I'm not at ease. I do not wake in the morning with a proud, determined feeling in my heart. Every morning I question myself. In a way, I believe this is repentance for me, knowing that there may well be punishment from God in some way. As a Christian, I think it's wrong to try to escape repentance or even chaos if God wills to bring it to us. We must endure this judgment as Christians.
9: Yes, I understand. Dietrich, I wish you'd come back to London with me. I'm anxious about this whole business, and I can't help but think... Oh, no, it's ridiculous to ask.
3: Thank you, George, but I couldn't go. Wherever this may lead, I'm prepared. That's a decision I made when I left America. I'm convinced that my life has followed a straight and unbroken course, strange as it may seem, and I'm willing to follow it wherever it goes from here.
8: You came back. I had hoped that you would. Aren't these daisies beautiful?
3: Yeah, they are. They are. Maria, I'm rushing back to Berlin. But I had to see you, if only for a moment.
8: A moment? That's terribly impractical.
3: I know. But I wanted to burn your image into my mind for the trip back. And until I can see you again.
8: Oh, don't be so dramatic. Come inside. Let's have some tea, and you can play the piano for me.
3: No, Maria. I truly don't have the time right now. But, I came to say, No. It would be inappropriate now.
8: And what would be inappropriate, Dietrich?
3: To tell you now that I have every desire to see you. To court you. With the ultimate goal of asking you to marry me.
8: You want to marry me?
3: Eventually, yes. But it would be inappropriate to say so now.
8: Then it would be equally inappropriate for me to say yes now.
3: Ha. Huh.
8: So, you couldn't know that in a stupid, schoolgirlish way, I think I have loved you ever since you taught me for confirmation.
11: There's nothing stupid or schoolgirlish about you, Maria. Then,
3: now calling you again?
8: If we are to marry, then I think you'd better.
3: An excellent point. Yeah.
11: Guten Tag, Fräulein.
8: Auf Wiedersehen, Dietrich.
10: Guten Tag, Dietrich.
11: Hans, you haven't been followed, have you?
3: Followed? On the train? Why? Is something wrong?
10: Perhaps. What did Bishop Bell say?
3: Bishop Bell said the British aren't making any deals with us or anyone. They want Uncle Rudy for themselves.
10: I see. That's bad news.
3: The Bishop assured me he will continue to intercede with his government on our behalf. So what's wrong, Hans? You look worried.
10: Well, it's probably nothing. It's a fluke, actually.
3: Well, what kind of fluke?
10: A customs official in Prague has stopped one of our agents and questioned him about certain currency irregularities.
3: Currency irregularities?
10: The details are not important. What's important is that our agent stated that he was working with the Abwehr office in Munich. The Gestapo has been there this morning to investigate the matter. They have found the accounts for the Jews that we have helped to get out of the country. It's only a matter of time before the trail will lead them to our office.
3: But you and Admiral Gallo has covered your tracks. You said so repeatedly.
10: But the Gestapo is very jealous of the Abwehr. This could be their golden opportunity to prove what they have always believed, that we are not loyal to the Reich. We must be very careful in the days to come. I have no doubt that they will step up their surveillance of us. Phones tapped, letters opened, homes and offices watched.
3: I'll be careful, Hans. As you said, though, it's a fluke investigation, an accident. The Gestapo has no idea what they've walked into.
10: Dietrich, it is just this sort of accident that could bring us down.
9: We want to sing happy birthday to your father, and the cake is nearly ready.
3: Nearly ready? How did you ever fit 75 candles on top?
9: We're dividing by three. Do you know where Christine and Hans are? We expected them by now.
3: No. When I saw them yesterday, they said they would be here. Shall I phone them?
9: Oh, if you don't mind, while we gather everyone into the dining room.
3: I...
12: Dietrich, come in and entertain the children while they wait. Tell them a story. What is wrong?
10: I just phoned Hans and Christina's house. A stranger answered the phone.
12: Do you think?
10: Yes. I'm afraid so.
9: Don't answer that door. Two black cars in the driveway. I think it is the Gestapo.
12: They have Hans and Christina.
9: No. Dietrich, you must leave. Out the back. Through the garden, please.
10: No, Mama. Running will not help anything. We prepared for this. Everything should be in place. Secret codes. Means of transmission.
9: Dietrich!
12: Be strong, Mama. He's right.
10: Now, let me think. My desk is in order. I've destroyed the communiques. Yeah, well, I suppose there's only one thing left to do.
9: What?
10: Answer the door.

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3: Welcome to 15 Minutes in the Word with New York Times bestselling author Joyce Meyer. On today's program, Joyce will be teaching from her series, How to Succeed at Being Yourself. God created each one of us to be different. He knows all of our faults and weaknesses, yet still loves us exactly as we are. When we begin to understand God's unconditional love and who we are in Christ, then we can stop trying so hard and just enjoy each moment as it comes. Now, here's Joyce with today's teaching.
4: I beg you, in view of all the mercies of God, to make a decisive dedication of your bodies. I'm in Romans 12:1. Presenting all your members and faculties as a living sacrifice. He doesn't want dead animal sacrifices. He doesn't want dead works. Guilt is a dead work. He doesn't want all that dead stuff. He wants a living church, living sacrifices, people living the life that he died to give them. Living sacrifices, holy, devoted, consecrated, and well-pleasing to God, which is your reasonable, rational, intelligent service and spiritual worship. So God doesn't want all those silly sacrifices. What he wants is you. He wants you to come to him and say, here I am, God, do with me what you want to. I give you my hands, I give you my feet, I want to go where you want me to go. I give you my eyes, look at people through me. I give you my mouth, speak to people through me. I give you my finances, I give you my time. I give you myself, here I am. I offer myself as a sacrifice to you. I don't know what you want to do with me, but whatever it is, do it. Now, that doesn't necessarily mean that God's going to give you some big pulpit worldwide ministry. Everybody thinks they want this. Let me tell you something. You may not want it as much as you think you do. We'll just let that be enough. But you just may not want it as much as you think you do. I tell you, you know what I have? Responsibility. And yes, it's a privilege and it's an honor. And I am very grateful that God is using me. But I have hard work, a lot of responsibility. So don't go wanting something God hasn't given you, because if he hasn't called you to do it, you will be the most miserable person on the face of the earth. I have a gift of grace and a gift of faith to do what I'm doing. If I didn't have a gift of faith, I would faint every day when I see what the requirements are to keep this thing up and running. Offer yourself to God and be willing to be wherever he wants you to be. Don't forget the movie that I told you about last night, the five people you'll meet in heaven, about the guy who spent his whole life hating his life, feeling like a wretched, miserable failure because all he did was work in an amusement park all of his life. And when he finally died and went to heaven, he met five people there who showed him how just by being where he was in his ordinary, everyday life, that he affected them in a major way for the good. And they went on to do good things, and they went on to live fruitful lives because he was where he was supposed to be when he was supposed to be there. To him, it was very unexciting. It was boring. It was misery. He saw himself as a failure because he never got out of working in the amusement park. And so then in this movie, he got to pick what he wanted his heaven to be like after he met these five people. Well, he entered heaven hating his life, despising it, feeling like a total failure. And by the time he met those five people and really understood reality, the heaven that he picked to live in, he could have picked a beach in Hawaii, he could have picked anywhere he wanted to be, a mountain in Switzerland, but he realized after wasting his whole life with a bad attitude. Come on now. When he got to heaven, he realized that was where I was supposed to be all the time, and that was the best life for me. I just never knew how to enjoy it. So he chose for eternity for his heaven to be the amusement park where he was all of his life and despised it. Come on now. Stop hating where you're at and start embracing it and loving it. Well, I just can't stand it if this is all I ever get to do. Listen, God's a God of progress, and if you get happy where you're at, there'll be other things for you. But if you're not happy where you're at now, you won't be happy when you get to the next place, because you take you with you everywhere you go. Anybody hearing me?
5: Yes.
4: Say, I am everywhere I go.
5: I am everywhere I go.
4: Go back to Hebrews 10 for a minute. Look at verse 10, Hebrews 10:10. And in accordance with this will of God, we have been made holy, consecrated, and sanctified through the offering made once and for all. Once for all. Those are key words. Jesus died once. He never has to do it again. And it was for all. Once for all of the body of Jesus Christ. Verse 14. Or verse 12, whereas this one Christ, after he had offered a single sacrifice for our sins that shall avail for all time, sat down at the right hand of God, there to wait until his enemies should be made a footstool for his feet. For by a single offering he has forever completely cleansed. Forever completely cleansed. Verse 14, he has forever completely cleansed. Stop and think about that. Forever. Completely cleansed, once for all, never needs to be done again. He paid. You don't have to pay. Do you understand? Yes, you need to be sorry. You need to repent. You need to seek God so you can have improved behavior. But you don't have to pay for something that's already been paid for. When a teacher can't make it to school one day and they send in a substitute, she does not have to go back and redo that day's work. She just had a substitute. And I don't think that we fully realize what it means that God is, that Christ is our substitute. I'd like to end, it's going to take me a few minutes to get there, but I want you to go to John 16, lest you think we're closing right this minute. Oh no, I have 15 minutes and I'm using it. John 14, I want to talk to you about the divine exchange. I love this. If you can get a revelation on this, it's just absolutely awesome. Jesus said, I'm anointed to preach the gospel to the poor, to bind up their wounds and heal their bruises. Now get this, to give them beauty for ashes. Divine exchange. You give him your ashes, he gives you beauty. Some people want the beauty and they want to hang on to their ashes. Keep them in a little jar somewhere, so if you ever want to have a pitiful day, you can. The oil of joy for mourning. Woohoo! The garment of praise instead of depression and heaviness. Divine exchange. You come to him with your mess, he takes your mess and gives you everything good that he's got. He takes your sin, gives you his righteousness. He takes your ashes, gives you his beauty. He takes your depression, gives you his joy. Where are you going to get a deal like this? Why would every person on the face of the earth not want to be a Christian? Well, I'm just going to be a self-made person. Well, okay, you silly thing, you just go ahead and just be miserable all your life while the rest of us have fun. People sometimes say, well, how do you know that what you're believing is right? You know, my answer is to that, even if it wasn't, I'm having a good time. And the whole thing is if I'm wrong, it don't cost me nothing. If you're wrong, it costs you everything. Come on now. If somebody's sitting there, they're saying, well, I don't believe all that stuff. Well, you know, it's not going to cost you anything to believe. Want me to tell you exactly why most people don't want to be Christians? I can tell you, because they know they would have to alter their lifestyle. And they don't want to alter their lifestyle, so they make up all kinds of excuses. And the whole thing comes down to, I just don't want to have anybody over my life telling me what to do. That's exactly where people are at that don't want to serve God. They don't want to have to follow anybody's leadership but their own. So, you know what I say? Go ahead and follow your leadership. Sooner or later, you're going to get really fed up with you. And sooner or later, you're going to look around and say, I haven't really done so good, have I? And when you do, Jesus will be there waiting. with open arms to give you what you could have had all your life if you would have just received it. Awesome. Woo, we are kicking the devil in the head this morning. Let's look at John 16, verse 14, and the very first sentence of 15. He will honor and glorify me because he will take of and receive and draw upon what is mine, and he will reveal, declare, disclose, and transmit it to you. Everything the Father has is mine, Jesus said. He said, everything the Father has is mine. He's given it to me. And I'm going to give it to you. And I'm going to send the Holy Spirit. I've got to leave, but I'm going to send the Holy Spirit to be in close fellowship with you. And he will transmit. Oh, you got to get this morning. Doesn't God is transmitting so much that nobody's receiving. I transmit my television program. It's available to about 1.5 billion people in 2/3 of the globe, but if they don't turn on their receiver, it's there. But only the people, the only ones who benefit from it are the ones who go. Exact same thing. I love it. He said, I will transmit it to you. Well, see, years ago I thought, he's transmitting. I mean, the beams of light, the beams of joy, peace, righteousness, all the goodness of God is being transmitted into the whole. It's just like going, I don't know if I'm doing that very good, but you get the point, right? You know, those sound waves and how they transmit. Just. But people got to turn on their receivers. Stop trying to buy what God wants to give you freely. Stop trying to earn what Jesus already paid for and just face it. You can't do anything but humble yourself and let God help you. And I'm telling you what, if somebody in this place don't get free today, you just got something wrong with you. I mean, if you are listening to me and you're letting this sink down in your spirit, and I'll tell you something, this is a teaching you need to get, and you need to listen to it about 50 times, because I did not learn what I know now by studying this one time. I had to study righteousness until I thought I was just going to look holes into the pages, because I had such a burden of guilt on me, and I had to study righteousness, and I had to confess righteousness, and still probably every day of my life, at least once or twice, I say out loud, I am the righteousness of God in Christ. In Christ is the key. Not in myself, but in Christ. I've been made right with God through the blood of Christ. I don't have to pay. He paid.
3: True joy and freedom comes from knowing we're totally loved and accepted by God. Although we'll never be perfect, we have right standing with God because of Jesus. Therefore, our confidence must be in Christ. Jeremiah 17:7 says, "Most blessed is the man who believes in, trusts in, and relies on the Lord, and whose hope and confidence the Lord is." By faith and our confidence in God, we can succeed at being all He wants us to be.
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1: Welcome to Everyday Moments with Joyce Meyer. How happy are you with what God has given you? Well, if you're not, then Joyce has some encouraging news for you today in regards to God's plan for you and how it's better than you can imagine.
2: There's a wonderful story in the Bible about a young man that we tend to call the prodigal son. But really, that can be any of us, because many of us act like that. God has a plan for our life, but we just want him to give us stuff, and we want to be on our own and do what we want to do. And you know, this young man ended up in a very difficult situation. He asked for his inheritance, but he ended up living with the pigs because he wasted his fortune. He came back to his father because he realized that what he had done was wrong. You know, if there's times in your life when you are not happy with what God's giving you and you're trying to get him to give you something else, you need to stop and think that maybe God has a better and a bigger plan than you do. And that just because God's not giving you what you want right now, that doesn't mean that you won't get it when the time is right. A lot of times we may have something in our heart that we believe God wants to do for us, but we need to let him do something in us to prepare us for what we want him to give us. So settle down and let God be God.
1: That's it for today. 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
1: Are you HAPPY? Well, good for you. On the other hand, if you need a frown turning upside down, let's see what we can do about that.

Experiencing the joy of knowing Jesus as Lord and Saviour, Karen Peck and New River. Hi, I'm Malcolm Ryan. This is the Sounds Good Show, and keeping the good sounds coming, it's Lenny LeBlanc.

The godly will flourish like palm trees and grow strong like the cedars of Lebanon. That's the promise of Psalm 92, verse 12. And celebrating the life God has given us, here's Babbie Mason.

praising the wonders of Jesus' love, Maranatha Music. And just to let you know, you're listening to the show that's much more useful than a chocolate teapot and just as tasty. Very, very nice and very, very sweet. That sounds good for you.

with a little help from his friends, young and a little older, Buddy Green. If you're driving today, do take care and do drive within the speed limits. And hey, wherever you are, whatever you're doing, how about we all show a little love and kindness? The Collingsworth family on that theme.

Making time, taking time to care. That's the name of the game. Yep, in our own maybe small but nevertheless significant way, we can make someone's day brighter and better with a thoughtful word and maybe a kind deed.

Brandon Heath there. Okay, so why don't scientists trust atoms? Because they make up everything. Obvious when you think about it. As for Steve Camp, with the Lord in his life, each day he's going farther and higher.

Mariner for instrumental, playing a number called A Shield About Me. Interestingly, in the Bible, the shield is a symbol of protection and faith. For instance, in Ephesians 6, verse 16, believers are instructed to hold up the shield of faith to stop the fiery arrows of the devil. In other words, the shield of faith, part of the armor of God, is a protective barrier between the Christian and the relentless scheming of Satan that's trying to turn us away from God. Oh, and talking of faith, when we walk by faith and not by sight, then even though this present life can be such a struggle, we're trusting that the Lord is preparing us for eternal blessings that far outweigh what we're having to go through at the moment.

Till the race is finished and the work is done, we'll walk by faith and not by sight. So sang Christine Getty. Yeah, I know it can be hard to do that. Why? Because living by faith is living as if what God says is true. And let's be honest about this. So often Christians quote parrot fashion what they should believe, but may not truly believe it for themselves. Yet deep down in our heart, appreciating that our Heavenly Father knows what's best for us, we'll want to bring honour and glory to His name by both trusting Him and obeying Him.

all my hopes, all my dreams. I give it all into your hands, sang Diamond Rio. And it's amazing what God can do when we let him take control. Johnny Dyers to sing.

and thought-provoking songs on today's show, and that you feel better for it. And completing our time together, it's the Ralph Carmichael Orchestra with their rendition of Lord How Majestic Is Your Name.

0: first rule of show business, always leave them wanting more. So, although that's it for now, do please join me, Malcolm Ryan, again soon. 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

Welcome to this midweek edition of Bible Focus with me, Tom Ward. I'm the director of Good News Broadcasting, the ministry behind this program. All week, we are picking out some of the key characters from 1 Samuel. And today, we fast forward to chapter 25 to meet a woman called Abigail. If I was summarizing today's message, it would be with three words. We need wisdom. As we navigate life's path, we need to strive to make good and godly decisions. Sadly, at this moment in history, we seem to be more obsessed with knowledge. But knowledge and wisdom aren't the same thing. I was reading an article in Forbes magazine recently, and I was really struck by this quote. It says this, "In a world overflowing with data, analytics, and AI-driven insights, one uncomfortable truth is becoming increasingly clear. More information has not translated into better judgment. Wisdom, not intelligence, is key to improving decision-making." End quote. That's intriguing, isn't it? To simplify, knowledge is basically knowing facts. Wisdom is knowing how to live rightly with those facts. And so it's not just world leaders, it's not just politicians, it's not just the elite. It's not just those people who read Forbes magazine, because I have to confess, I've never read an article before the one I quoted, and I probably will never read another article again. These things aren't for the elite. The call to wisdom is for the average, everyday Christian. We need more wisdom. And in fact, in every decision that we make in our lives, we can choose wisdom or we can choose folly. And we see this really clearly in our passage in 1 Samuel 25. To catch up to speed, Saul is still king, even though God has removed the blessing from him and David has been anointed as the new king to come. Saul has got very jealous of David's success, and so over the last few chapters has been trying to kill David. And in this chapter then, David gets a break from Saul, but Saul is quickly replaced by another bad guy called Nabal. He is a wealthy man, but he's also harsh and foolish. David and his men had recently protected Nabal's shepherds and flocks in the wilderness without demanding any payment. During sheep shearing, a festive time when generosity was customary, David politely sends messengers asking Nabal for some basic provisions. Nabal refuses to give him anything, and David is angered and, in his folly, sets out with 400 men intending to kill every male in Nabal's household. One of Nabal's servants goes and tells Nabal's wife, Abigail, what has happened. This is verse 20 to verse 27. "Abigail acted quickly. She took 200 loaves of bread, 2 skins of wine, 5 sheep, 5 seahs of roasted grain, and 100 cakes of raisins, and 200 cakes of pressed figs, and loaded them on donkeys. Then she told her servant, 'Go on ahead, I'll follow you.' But she did not tell her husband, Nabal. As she came riding her donkey into the mountain ravine, there was David and his men descending towards her, and she met them. When Abigail saw David, she quickly got off her donkey and bowed before David with her face to the ground. She fell at his feet and said, 'Pardon your servant, my lord. Let me speak to you. Hear what your servant has to say. Please pay no attention, my lord, to that wicked man Nabal. He is just like his name, and his name means fool, and folly goes before him. And as for me, your servant, I did not see the men my lord sent. And now, my lord, as surely as the Lord your God lives, and as you live, since the Lord has kept you from bloodshed and from avenging yourself with your own hand, may your enemies and all who intend on harming my lord be like Nabal. Let this gift which your servant has brought to you, my lord, be given to the men who follow you.'" Well, that is a wise woman, isn't it? I do wonder as I read this chapter how in the world she ended up with Nabal. I mean, maybe it was an arranged marriage, but you see the exact opposite of Nabal with Abigail. She acted quickly. She recognized that there's a time frame here, that if she doesn't do something quickly, then things are going to end very badly for her and her husband and the whole household. Now, I don't know about you, but for me, making wise choices can often feel like a big task. You can ask my wife or my staff here at Good News Broadcasting. They'll tell you that I rarely come to decisions quickly. I mean, I like to think things through. I like to mull things over. I like to sleep on a decision and sometimes make the decision the next day or even the next day. I like to wrestle with things. I like to seek the Lord. Now, there's nothing wrong with that. But I think the point is, the more you make right decisions, the more you make good and godly decisions,
then the quicker it will be for you to decide what to do. Are you tracking with me? Make good decisions, keep making good decisions, and those decisions will become easier over time. Abigail knows what's right in this situation. It's a no-brainer. She doesn't need to sleep on it. She doesn't need to think it through. She doesn't need to go to somebody wiser than her. It's obvious what she should do, but it is costly. She puts herself in real danger. She heads out, seemingly on her own, to go and find David and his troops. David is already furious. David is bloodthirsty. But her response is just so humble and gracious and kind and Christ-like. Verse 18 shows us that she is very generous. Again, this is the exact opposite of Nabal. She goes above and beyond what David had asked for. David had said, whatever you have, please bring out some supplies. Nabal had talked about bread and water and meat. That was really the most basic requirements of a meal. But Abigail says, look, I'm going to bring you hundreds of loaves of bread. I'm going to bring you loads and loads of wine. I'm going to bring you some sheep, some grain, and some raisin cakes and figs for dessert. Now that is a meal. She's a little bit like my wife, who's always worried that she won't have enough food to feed people when they come round to our house. And so she's got a bit of a reputation in our church as a feeder. Abigail is generous. She's also humble and respectful. Let me remind you of verse 23 and 24. She quickly got off her donkey, bowed before David with her face to the ground. She fell at his feet and said, pardon your servant, my lord, and let me speak to you. Hear what your servant has to say. Do you see it? Basically, it says the same thing three different ways. She bows down before David with her face to the ground. She fell at his feet. There's a real stress and emphasis here on the humility that she shows, the honor and the respect that she shows to David. She calls him my lord multiple times. And she says of herself, I am your servant. And she says it multiple times. Now, she is Nabal's wife. She's probably quite prominent and she's obviously rich because of Nabal's riches. But here, she shows great respect and honor to David. Proverbs 15 verse 1 says, a gentle answer turns away wrath. And that is what she does. She goes out to David and treats him with great honor and respect that turns away David's anger. Here, she saves the life of her unworthy husband and who knows how many more. I think she really shines as one of the clearest Old Testament pictures of Jesus Christ. You know, through her wisdom, humility, and willingness to stand in the gap for others, her actions reflect the heart of Jesus, I think. Abigail becomes a mediator between the offended and the guilty. In the same way, Jesus stands between holy judgment and sinful humanity. What is remarkable is that Abigail humbled herself, even though she was not the one at fault. She bowed before David and put herself in harm's way. I wonder if you see Jesus there. Christ Jesus himself was innocent, but still, he took our place. He took upon himself the punishment and guilt that belonged to us. Abigail put herself in danger so that others could be spared, and Jesus absorbed the wrath of God because of the sin of the world, and he bore that punishment on the cross so that we could receive mercy. Sometimes God's grace appears not through dramatic miracles, but through a wise voice that redirects us when our emotions take control. Abigail's intervention brought peace where destruction was coming, and Jesus brings us an even greater peace. Through him, enemies are reconciled. Through him, sinners are forgiven and hearts are transformed. Abigail saved one household temporarily. Jesus offers eternal salvation to all who trust in him. We need wisdom. Be like Abigail. But even more so, look to Christ. And be like Christ.

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1: That's the journey we're going to go on. That's what I'm going to be praying for you. It's what I'm going to be believing, is that like an onion, we're going to peel it back and go, oh, I thought I saw it, but there's more. And you know, when you cut an onion, when you peel it, then you get your composure, and then you peel it again. Y'all going to be crying through this whole series. I'm going to be peeling onions, hallelujah, in the name of Jesus. And we're going to experience the power of the gospel. Verse 1. So consider us as servants of Christ and stewards of the mysteries of God. Moreover, it is required in stewards that one be found faithful. Aren't you glad it's not required for you to be a steward to be perfect? Aren't you glad to be a steward? It's not required that you be flawless. Yeah. It's only required that we be faithful. Faithful to the things of God. Faithful in our loyalty to Jesus. Faithful in our worship and fearing God. And the mysteries unveiled. All the different mysteries. There's the great mystery in Ephesians chapter 5. Between a husband and a wife. How many of you know in our world today, it's a mystery to the world, marriage. Amen. We're the first generation in history that doesn't know what a marriage is. That's how dark the world's getting as the day of the great light appears. As the appearing of Jesus draws nigh, we will get brighter and brighter while the world gets darker and darker. That's why we gotta get people out of that darkness and translate them into the kingdom of God's dear Son. They need delivered from the power of darkness, like we got delivered from the power of darkness and translated into the kingdom of God's dear Son. And so you've got this darkness that has come upon man, and the only thing that can break it is the light of the glorious gospel in the face of Jesus. Hallelujah. And so we want to be stewards of that and faithful to those things. Look at 1 Timothy chapter 4, the next chapter. 1 Timothy chapter 4. And we're going to have to jump. We'll start at verse 7. But it's important always when you attend any kind of conference or church or a setting that you understand that You're responsible to get the full context. Yes. That to get the full context of any scripture would take a half hour. And so we're trying to get somewhere. And so many times we have to jump in the middle of something. And that's why we give you the reference. We put it on the website that you look at the reference that I spoke from, but you look at the verses before and you look at the verses after to help keep it in its context. Amen. Yes. So this is one of them ones we have to just jump in the middle of it or we won't get done. Verse 7 says, but reject profane and old wise fables and exercise yourself toward godliness. Exercise yourself toward godliness. Exercise yourself in the gospel scheme. Exercise yourself in your connection to Jesus in his life, burial, resurrection, and ascension. To exercise is to train, to discipline, to use repetition for strength building and endurance. We have to go over things and over things to strengthen our inner man and to run our race with endurance. That's why it's so important. Let me help you out with something quickly as a side note. Anytime you hear somebody speaking and they say something and you hear in your head, I know this, I've heard this, rebuke it quick. Amen. Cast that thought down quick. Because you can't hear certain things, especially too much. And one of the greatest hindrances for people's maturity is a head knowledge of I've heard this. And so you have to train your ear to never think about, I heard this. Because faith only comes by hearing and hearing. Yes. Faith doesn't come by having heard. Right.
2: Amen.
1: Faith doesn't come by having heard. Faith comes by hearing and hearing. So faith has to be fed. Faith has to be exercised. Faith has to be disciplined in focus. So he says, exercise yourself in godliness. For bodily exercise profits a little, but godliness is profitable in all things, having the promise of life that now is and of that which is to come. Now, I'm not putting exercise down. I'm not putting diet down. Did you hear me say that? Y'all didn't hear me say that. I respect Sue. I thank God for her. And her trying to help me eat right. But it's almost impossible with my schedule. And again, I respect her for it. I remember when we first got married, she did not like my eating habits at all. I won't even say what my favorite staple food was. No. Do not tempt me. But Sue was trying to be a good wife and trying to serve in that capacity and helping me. And she wanted something green on the plate. And that, honey, you have to eat something green. I didn't like the green things. I liked brown things. I ate things that ate the green things. There's got to be a transfer here somehow. Right? If the brown thing ate the green things and whatever they produce got in the brown things. If I eat the brown things, I got the green things. Come on, somebody. Especially some of you men, you cowards, you need to help me. And so I remember looking up at Sue, and she was being sweet about it. She said, you've got to eat something green. And I said, honey, if you want to bless me with something green, put $100 bills on my plate. That's a green thing I can really like. Bodily exercise profiteth little. I've got friends that are coaches in training, weightlifting, and they're probably watching. And I love you. But bodily exercise profiteth little. Now, don't misunderstand me. Some of you could use the little if it profiteth. But either people get caught up in diet and they get obsessed with it. Like now it's the Mediterranean diet. And I'm not against the Mediterranean diet for sure. Everybody Jesus healed was on the Mediterranean diet. Amen. That'll hit you later. And I'm not against exercise. I exercise. But you can get obsessed with diet and bodily exercise and neglect exercising yourself in godliness. People lose focus of exercising themselves in godliness with being distracted with an obsession with natural things. And I've tried to be clear. I don't know how I can be any clearer because I'm not in a hurry right now. I slowed down as best I could. I said it as plain as I can say it. Knock yourself out and eat good and we eat a lot of food from whole foods, you know, without all the preservative. I'm all in on all that. But it'll profit you little. And if you could see how much godliness would profit you and exercise yourself in godliness, you'd be doing exercises running around the sanctuary like a Jericho march, shouting to Jesus, hallelujah. I'm going to exercise myself a little in the natural things, but I am going to be obsessed with exercising myself after godliness because it profits me not only in this life, but in the life to come. What a mystery that not only is the gospel relevant and will prosper you and will bless you in this life, it has blessings in the afterlife. You don't get a blessing on your diet in the afterlife or your body. I don't care how good your body is. It's going to die. It's going to go to the dust. And your resurrected body is going to be so much more glorious than your mortal. Your immortal body is going to be so much more glorious than your mortal body. It's going to be raised in such power that you'll see the weakness of the old. Man, some of you, man, I tell you, I'm looking forward to the resurrection. Some of you are going to lose 40 pounds in the resurrection. Amen. I'm going to gain 30. I'm going to gain it right through here. I'm going to fill out a jacket, hallelujah, and I won't have to shop in the boys' department ever again. Amen. We need to exercise. When you come to church, you're not coming just to be a spectator. You're not coming just to sit. You're supposed to be exercising yourself in godliness. And you're supposed to see the value of it. Don't ever let worship go by without exercising yourself. Leveraging that corporate anointing. Leveraging that worship anointing. I never go through a worship service that I'm not praying for suing myself over something or my children or grandchildren. Exercise yourself now in godliness. Look at it again, verse 8. For bodily exercise profits a little, but godliness is profitable for all things, having promise of the life that now is and of that which is to come. Look at this. This is a faithful saying and worthy of all acceptance. That's pretty powerful. Go to the next chapter, two chapters down, 1 Timothy chapter 6. This one is very difficult, and jumping in the middle, because it deals with material gain. It deals with a balance on prosperity, and that takes time to work out. I don't even remember what series I taught it in, but I spent a whole hour, maybe two, just in this chapter alone to make sure we all understand how God wills for us to have things, but he never wills for things to have us. And I spent an hour or two making sure we understand the temptation and the danger that comes with material gain. That with material gain, Paul told this young pastor, there's some dangers that you have to watch out for. There's temptations that come with stuff. And a good church and a pillar and ground of the truth would not only teach God's people how do we prosper, how do we avoid the dangers and temptations that come with money. Because I've watched it. I've watched people that, man, they were faithful to church, faithful to the Bible, faithful to exercise themselves in godliness. And then somehow or another, they broke through some type of poverty and prosperity came into their life. And the prosperity actually drew them away from God. Surely you know somebody like that. That there were temptations and dangers that came with the wealth. And one of the temptations and dangers, I don't have time for this, but somebody may need this, is the lie that I would be happy if I had more. And then you get more. And the lie is, well, I'll be happier if I get more. And you innocently, that's why a good church has to help us with this, walk it out. You just innocently drift. And before you know it, you're not exercising yourself in godliness anymore. You're not coming to church. You're not praying. How many of you know when you pray, you're exercising yourself in godliness? When you serve other people, you're exercising yourself in godliness. When you suffer wrongfully and still do the right thing, you're exercising yourself in godliness. I've watched people lose the value of even being assembled. Not realizing we start every week off with exercising ourselves in godliness. We start every week off with putting the God of mammon under our feet. Do you realize every time you tithe, you're putting the God of mammon under your feet? And you're honoring the true and the living God. you're saying money is not my source. Money is not the source of happiness. Now, don't misunderstand me. Money will make us more comfortable in our misery. I mean, if you're going to be miserable, why not be rich? But it won't make you happy. It'll make you comfortable in your misery. And so even gathering together and tithing and giving offerings is disciplining our heart, exercising ourselves in godliness, the mystery of godliness, how that Jesus is here and he's the high priest of the church. And like Abraham, we pay tithes to Melchizedek. We do not tithe after the order of Aaron. I hear people saying that tithing isn't for today and for the New Testament. No, tithing under the Aaronic priesthood is not for today. Tithing with curses associated with it is not for today. But my father of my faith, Abraham, and I was in his loins, he tithed to Melchizedek, a high priest, a type and a shadow of Jesus to come. And now Jesus is after the order of Melchizedek, not the Aaronic law and order of law, but Jesus is the high priest of the church. And I bring my tithes and my offerings and lay them at the feet of Jesus and the God of mammon under my feet. Amen. Somebody ought to shout. Somebody ought to give. That was good. That was really good. No. I pulled that out of you like pulling a calf. And for some of you, even pulling the calf, it was dead. And I had to swing it around. You won't know a thing I just said unless you're a very godly person. A rancher. Look at verse 6, and we're jumping in the middle. So you got to read the verses before and read the verses after. Verse 6. Now, godliness with contentment is great gain. How much gain? The word great in 1 Timothy chapter 3, great is the mystery of godliness. That word great here is the same Greek word megas. M-E-G-A-S. We get our English word mega from that Greek word. Great. For you brought, verse 6. Now, godliness with contentment is great gain. It's not just gain. It's mega gain. The happiest people on the planet are intimate with Jesus. Amen. The happiest people, the most functional people, the most free people, the most prosperous people in every area of their lives, you'll find a common denominator. They're close to Jesus. That godliness has been great, mega gain in their lives. Verse 7, for we brought nothing into this world, and it is certain we carry nothing out. I love that. How many of you know we brought nothing into this world? But then he says it's certain we can take nothing out. Some people brought nothing into the world, but they gained riches. But it's still certain they can't take it with them. Amen. You'll never see a hearse pulling a U-Haul.
2: Yeah, that's right.
1: They can't take it with them. Yeah. They can send it before them. Yeah. That's a whole nother teaching.
2: Yeah.
1: You can send your wealth before you. You can lay up treasures in heaven where neither moth nor rust doth corrupt. So you can send the blessings God has given you in this life ahead of you, but you can't take it with you. It's certain we can carry nothing out. And having food and clothing, with these we shall be content. Now that takes a little explanation quick. Because I even remember reading it early, even in my ministry. And it sounds like it's saying that God only wants us to have food and clothes. And that's all you can have. That's not what he's saying. He's saying that we need to be content with whatever we have. You need to be content with the house you have now. It's nothing wrong with wanting a bigger, maybe better house, but discontentment, unthankfulness for the house you have now is a danger zone. You need to be content and thankful for the clothes you have. That doesn't mean you can't believe God and God doesn't want you to have other clothes or better clothes. Or it means you got to be content with such things as you have in order to handle what God wants to give you and maintain contentment when you get there.
2: Amen.
1: See, if you have to have it to be happy, when you get it, you won't be happy. But if you're happy and content where you're at with believing God for better things, when you get there, you're still content with what God's done in your life.
2: Amen.
1: Thank you. I had to be taught that. Paul said he had to learn. We don't have time to go to the scriptures, but some of you who know your scriptures, Paul said, I had to learn to be content when I was hungry and in prison. I had to learn to be content even when I had much and when I was full. Contentment is peace with God in your heart with where you are, knowing he will get you where you need to be. I don't have to get to where I need to be at peace or happy. I'm happy and at peace with God right here. And when I get to wherever he wants me to be, I'll be at peace and content there. But those who desire to be rich fall into temptation and a snare and into many foolish, harmful lusts, which drown men in destruction and perdition. Be honest. How many messages have you heard on that? People won't come to a conference if I advertise, I'm going to teach you how not to drown in your money. See, you didn't even like it. For the love of money, verse 10, for the love of money is the root of all kinds of evil, for which some have strayed from the faith in their greediness and pierced themselves through with many sorrows. That, I feel convicted not to spend more time on it. I've got teachings on it. It's available on my website where I go into detail. But we all have to learn that godliness, holiness with contentment is great gain. And not crave or have this desire. Greed is what he's talking about. And rich people have greed, and poor people have greed. Money is not the root of all evil. I've heard that my whole life. The love of money is the root of all evil. And you can be broke and have the love of money. Or you can be a millionaire and still have the love of money. And so we have to guard our hearts from greed, from envy of, I want more stuff and Joe over here's got more stuff or John's got more stuff. And if I don't get John's stuff and a little bit more, I'm envious. That'll mess you up. Just act spiritual. I'm running out of time. That'll mess you up. That's right. Praise God. I'm not going to have the love of money. God wills for me to have money, pay my bills, be blessed, and a blessing to other people. He wills for me to have enough and more than enough so I can help other people. But I have to guard my heart against greed. Because many fall into it and drown in their sorrows. And so we're going to exercise ourselves over the next few sessions in the mystery of godliness. And we're going to believe for every service that godliness with contentment is great gain. I can't wait to get there for my great gain. What is the pastor? Is he passing out cars? I can't wait to get there to get my stuff. No, I'm passing out spiritual treasures. And it's good stuff, and you need to get in here and get all your stuff that Jesus has bought and paid for. Hallelujah. Amen. Great is the mystery of godliness. God was manifest in the flesh, justified in the spirit, seen of angels, preached among the Gentiles or the nations, believed on in the world, and received up into glory. We're going to exercise ourselves and our connection to that mystery of godliness. Amen. Were you blessed today?
2: Yes.
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0: Welcome to Gospel Truth with Andrew Womack, a teaching ministry emphasizing God's unconditional love and grace. This special teaching on the true gospel was recorded at the 2012 Grace and Faith Conference in the UK. And now, here's Andrew.
1: Jesus comes in and makes you a new creature, and you aren't the same anymore. And it would be wrong for a born-again believer to stand up and say, I am an old creature. I am a sinner saved by grace. No, I was a sinner, but I got saved by grace, and now I'm a brand new person. And if you could understand that, and if you really saw who you were and saw what God had done, you would start acting like that. You would identify with it. But see, most people see themselves as a failure, see themselves as a sinner, see themselves as all of this, and they only give token resistance towards temptation. And if it keeps coming after a while, they say, well, that's who I am. And they just give in to it. But if you could ever see that you've been changed, you would not be that way anymore. I remember Kenneth Hagin gave a testimony that if he ever had a natural ability, a natural gift, he said it was the ability to pick a lock. He never saw a lock in his life that he couldn't pick. And when he and all of his friends would break in and steal something, they always got him to go pick the lock because he could pick any lock he had ever seen. And so when he got born again, he said the very next day his friends came to him and they wanted him to go pick a lock so they could break in and steal something. And he just instantly said, I can't. And they said, why can't you? And he says, I'm not the same person. He immediately saw that he was a different person and that he wasn't that person anymore. But see, most people still see themselves as this was who you were. But the truth is, you became a brand new person. There needs to be a total change of identity, and you need to recognize that you are now dead to sin. Your spirit. Man, I'm saying a lot of stuff here. Hadn't got time to explain it. But if you would turn, I'm not going to turn there. Don't you turn there, but you can go study this out on your own. 1 John chapter 3, verse 9, when it says that whosoever is born of God cannot commit sin. People take that and try and interpret that in all kinds of ways because they look at our experience and they know by experience that even a Christian can commit sin. And in context, John talked to the Christians and he says, I'm writing these things to you that you sin not, but if you sin, we have an advocate. So in context, it's obvious that the Christians he was writing to could sin, and yet he turns around and he says, if you're born of God, you cannot commit sin. And so some people interpret this as, well, he must not be saying you can't commit sin. He must be talking about habitual sin. And then they'll say things like, you might have been a drunk before, but once you get born again, you might fall once, you might fall twice, but you will not continue to be exactly the way you were before. You can't habitually sin. And they use that. And even some translations will translate it habitually. But did you know I don't believe that that works, because if you're fat, you know what? You habitually sin. Thank you for that reaction. I'm not condemning anybody. I'm overweight. I'm just saying that, you know what? You can't get fat in one meal. You could eat until you pass out. And you might gain a few pounds, but you cannot be fat. One time. You have to habitually sin, which the Bible told us, we're the temple of the Lord, take care of this body, and you have to habitually sin to be overweight. Thank you for that thunderous silence. So if you're going to say that 1 John 3:9 is talking about habitual sin, then anybody who's overweight couldn't be born again. That's not what this is talking about. The only part of you that is born again is your spirit, and your spirit cannot sin. You cannot sin in your spirit. Your spirit is dead to sin. It doesn't have any propensity for sin. It doesn't have any desire for sin. In the same way that your lost man, your carnal nature, your Your old man used to have no ability in it for good, no desire to do good. It was just bent on doing evil. Your born again spirit, it desires only the things of God. So this is what he's talking about in Romans chapter 6. Know ye not that so many of us as were baptized into Jesus Christ were baptized into his death. Therefore we are, notice it didn't say we are going to be, but we are buried with him by baptism into death, that like as Christ was raised up from the dead by the glory of the Father, even so we also should walk in newness of life. There are some people who will say, oh yeah, we died to sin with Jesus, but then we resurrect every morning. And so you've got to die to yourself daily. You've got to die to this old man. And they impute resurrection power to the old man. I don't believe that that's what the Word teaches at all. Matter of fact, right down here as we get into this, it'll make a major point that you have to reckon yourself dead once. The same way that Jesus did, just once. You don't die over and over and over and over. You just are dead one time. You died with Christ. And notice here it says that we were buried with him by baptism into death. This isn't talking about water baptism. It says in 1 Corinthians chapter 12 that the Spirit baptizes us into Christ. And then Christ baptizes us with the Holy Spirit. And then there is water baptism. Those are all separate things. Hebrews chapter 6 talks about the doctrine of baptisms, plural. A lot of people, because it uses this word baptism, think that this is talking about water baptism. This is talking about when you got put into Christ, when you were baptized into Christ, you died with him. Your old man died. Your old man is dead. You don't have anything that drives you to sin anymore, not a nature that drives you to sin. In verse 5, for if we have been planted together in the likeness of his death, we shall be also in the likeness of his resurrection, knowing this. Now notice it says that we have been planted together with him in death, and we shall also manifest this resurrection, but it's dependent upon you knowing something. If you don't know something, it won't happen. And most Christians do not know that they have been severed from the satanic part, the part of us that was united to the devil. Your spirit has been born again. You're a brand new person. You have the spark of God on the inside of you, the life of God, the nature of God, the goodness of God. You've got love, joy, peace, all of the things listed in Galatians 5, 22 and 23. That's who you are. If you could see that, if you could get a revelation that you're brand new and that this is who you are, as a man thinks in his heart, so is he. If you could see yourself pure, you would start being pure. But we see ourselves ungodly. We see ourselves defiled. We see ourselves all of these things. And because of it, it reproduces itself. And we act that way. You've got to see who you are. You have to know some things. So here's what you have to know in verse 6. Knowing this, that our old man is crucified with him, that the body of sin might be destroyed, that henceforth we should not serve sin. And again, sin here is not plural, talking about actions. It's talking about this old sinful nature, this sin nature that we had. And that has been broken. It's been removed. So you've got to know this, that your old man, that sin nature, is crucified and it died. It's not in the process of dying. It doesn't resurrect and you have to die to it every day. The old man is gone. You don't have an old man. Man, that's good news. It says your old man is dead, and then you have to, that the body of sin might be destroyed. What's this talking about? It's a word picture. You know, when a person dies, like I've used that verse already, James chapter 2, verse 26, that the body without the spirit is dead. When your spirit leaves your body, did you know it leaves behind the body? And for a period of time, that body could look like it's alive. I actually walked in on a woman one time who was dead, and I stood around her for 10 or 15 minutes thinking she was asleep and she was dead. You know what? You can think that that person is still there, but it leaves behind a body. A friend of mine was in this hospital in Dallas, Texas. He was on the 13th floor, and he was doing an autopsy on a corpse, someone that had just died. And he pulled them out on this slab and put the body over on this table. And he turned around to get some of his instruments. And when he turned back, this corpse had sat up. And his eyes were open and his mouth was open and his arms were dangling by his side like this. And he said he nearly jumped out that window on the 13th floor. He went screaming and running out of that room and yelling for help. And people came in and they checked this arm, and this body was dead. But you know, your body has these electrical impulses in it, and a muscle can contract, and his muscles just contract, and he sat up, but he was dead. He wasn't there. But for a period of time, you still have a body. What happens is your old man is gone, but it left behind a body. You know what the body is? It's not your physical body, it's the way you think. That sinful nature taught you how to be a selfish, self-centered, angry, biased, prejudiced, introverted. All of these demonic things that were in your sinful nature have been deposited in your mind, and your mind is the body of all of these wrong attitudes and thoughts that are left behind. And so your old man is dead, but you've got to do something about that body, the thoughts and things that were left behind. In a sense, your mind is like a computer, and it's been programmed by the devil, by your sinful nature. All of us started off with a sinful nature, and we're taught how to be selfish and how to indulge our lust and to like the wrong things, etc. And you've got to be transformed by the renewing of your mind. Romans chapter 12, verse 2. This is how you get changed. Your spirit is already changed. It doesn't have any desire or any force that drives you towards sin. Instead, it drives you towards God. If you've been truly born again, there is a driving force on the inside of you that makes you want to love God and makes you want to walk in the things of God.
0: That's all the time we have for today, but be sure and tune in again as Andrew continues to teach on the true gospel.
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0: In my two previous talks this week, I took examples of this ministry of intercession from the lives of two great servants of God, Abraham and Moses. Certain features emerged which are characteristic of men and women who have mastered this art of intercession. For example, intimacy with God, and then boldness in addressing God, and then conviction of God's absolute justice, both to judge the wicked and to spare the righteous, and a concern for God's glory. Conversely, a disregard of personal interests and ambitions. Now, for my talk today, I'm going to turn to another great servant of God, Daniel. The incident that I'm going to speak about is found in the 9th chapter of Daniel. But first, I want to look at something that took place in the 6th chapter of Daniel. I want you to see the background of Daniel's habit of prayer. Some things don't just come automatically at a moment's notice. There are things in our lives that have to be carefully cultivated by the right habits. And Daniel was a man who had cultivated the habit of prayer. At this particular point in his career, he was, as it were, the prime minister of the Persian Empire, but the men under him were jealous of him, and they tried to get him put out of his position. They couldn't find anything to criticize the way he handled his job, so eventually they knew the only way they could get at him was on the basis of his religion. So they persuaded the emperor of Persia to pass a law that for 30 days no one was to pray in that empire except to the emperor. Now, of course, for Daniel, as an Orthodox conforming Jew, that was an impossible situation. Daniel always prayed 3 times every day with his window open toward Jerusalem. And when this new law was passed that made it death to do so, he still went on doing the same. This is what we read in Daniel 6:10. Now when Daniel learned that the decree had been published, he went home to his upstairs room where the windows opened toward Jerusalem. 3 times a day he got down on his knees and prayed, giving thanks to his God, just as he had done before. I want to pick out some features which I think are significant. First of all, 3 times a day, every day, speaks of persistence. And then that window opened toward Jerusalem speaks of focused prayer. Daniel is an example of persistent, focused prayer. How important it is that we're persistent and also that we focus our prayers on specific objectives which are in line with the will of God. Then I want you to see how important prayer was for Daniel. Prayer was so important to him that he would not give it up, even if it meant going to the lion's den. And the other thing I want you to see is that Daniel's prayers were so effective, Satan feared Daniel's prayers so much, that he worked to change the laws of the Persian Empire just in order to stop Daniel praying. And I'd like that you and I would ask ourselves, do our prayers frighten the devil that much that he wants to change the laws? Maybe they do. Now I want to go on to Daniel chapter 9, the particular incident that I want to look at in a little more detail. It says there in the first 3 verses, and Daniel is speaking, in the first year of Darius, son of Xerxes, a Mede by descent, who was made ruler over the Babylonian kingdom, in the first year of his reign, I, Daniel, understood from the scriptures, according to the word of the Lord given to Jeremiah the prophet, that the desolation of Jerusalem would last 70 years. So I turned to the Lord God and pleaded with him in prayer and petition, in fasting, and in sackcloth and ashes. One thing we need to see there is that our great source of understanding and direction is the scriptures. Daniel was not only a man of regular prayer, but clearly he was a man who regularly read the scriptures. And it's important that always our original and primary source of inspiration and direction and understanding of the will of God should come from the scriptures. Secondly, I want you to see how Daniel responded to the revelation that he found in the scripture. He found there that the desolation of the city of Jerusalem was to last 70 years. As he had a position of influence and authority in the Persian Empire, he had access to the records of the empire, and he knew that the 70 years had almost run their course. In other words, it was time for God to restore the Jewish people to Jerusalem and to build up the city of Jerusalem again. Now, some people, when they get a revelation from the scripture, it goes to their heads. They become opinionated and they become super spiritual, and they tell everybody how much they've found in the scripture, and they kind of explain God's plans and God's purposes. I don't believe that revelation is given to make us feel super spiritual. I find that Daniel responded to this revelation by appropriate action. He didn't simply say, "Isn't that interesting? God is soon going to restore Jerusalem." He saw that it placed a personal responsibility upon him, that if it was God's purpose to restore Jerusalem, then it was his duty to move in and associate himself with the purpose of God and commit himself in prayer and in fasting to what God intended to do. We read that Daniel found in the scriptures that the desolation of Jerusalem was to last 70 years. It's important to ask ourselves, where did Daniel find this in the scriptures? One scripture where this is clearly stated is Jeremiah chapter 29, verses 10 through 13, and the prophecy of Jeremiah undoubtedly was available to Daniel at that time. We'll read these verses in Jeremiah 29, verses 10 through 13. This is what the Lord says: "When 70 years are completed for Babylon, I will come to you," that's the Jewish people, "and fulfill my gracious promise to bring you back to this place," that is, Jerusalem. "For I know the plans I have for you, declares the Lord, plans to prosper you and not to harm you, plans to give you hope and a future. Then you will call upon me and come and pray to me, and I will listen to you. You will seek me and find me when you seek me with all your heart." So there was a clear indication that after 70 years, God would begin to restore the Jewish people to Jerusalem and to restore the city itself. But God said, "I'm ready to do it at the end of 70 years, but you, my people, are going to have to meet my conditions. You're going to have to call upon me and pray. And when you do pray, I'll listen to you." So Daniel knew that his responsibility was not merely to have an interesting revelation that the time had come to restore Jerusalem, but that his responsibility was to fulfill the part of God's people to pray. And God said, "You're going to have to pray in a special way. You're really going to have to pray." He says, "You will seek me and find me when you seek me with all your heart. When you give yourself unreservedly to seeking me and to prayer, then I will respond and do what I've committed myself to do." Now, Daniel doubtless read those words, "When you seek me with all your heart." How did he respond? Well, he says himself, "I turned to the Lord God and pleaded with him in prayer and in petition, in fasting, in sackcloth and ashes." Now, sackcloth and ashes were the recognized marks of mourning in that time. So Daniel, in a sense, became a mourner. He mourned the desolation of Jerusalem. There is a kind of godly mourning which is very close to the heart of God. Jesus said in the Sermon on the Mount, "Blessed are they that mourn, for they shall be comforted." Isaiah 61:3 says, "God has news for those who mourn in Zion. He will give them the oil of joy for mourning, beauty for ashes, the garment of praise for the spirit of heaviness." That's not self-centered grief, but that's mourning over God's people and the situation of God's city. It's mourning in Zion. And Daniel was that kind of a mourner, and it meant much to God. Not only did Daniel mourn and pray, but he also fasted. God says, "If my people who are called by my name will humble themselves and pray and seek my face and turn from their wicked ways, then will I hear from heaven and will forgive their sin and will heal their land." Scripturally, there is a certain specific way that God has ordained for his people to humble themselves before him, and that is by fasting. Now I want to show you the kind of prayer that Daniel prayed out of this situation of mourning and fasting and seeking God with all his heart. It's a very important pattern for us. He says in Daniel 9, 4 and following, "I prayed to the Lord my God and confessed, O Lord, the great and awesome God, who keeps his covenant of love with all who love him and obey his commands. We have sinned and done wrong. We have been wicked and have rebelled. We have turned away from your commands and laws. We have not listened to your servants, the prophets, who spoke in your name to our kings, our princes, and our fathers, and to all the people of the land. Lord, you are righteous, but this day we are covered with shame." I want you to notice how the word "we" occurs again and again in that short passage of prayer. Daniel was one of the most righteous men whose lives are recorded in Scripture. In fact, there's no actual sin recorded in the life of Daniel. He could have easily taken a self-righteous attitude concerning his fellow Israelites and said, "These are the wicked people. These are the people who deserve your judgment." But he didn't. He identified himself with God's people. He took his place with them and said, "We have sinned. We have failed. Judgment belongs to us." Contrast the Pharisee who went up into the temple to pray. You remember what he prayed? "God, I thank thee that I am not as other men are." Which kind of prayer reaches the heart of God? Not the prayer of the Pharisee, but the prayer of the man who, with fasting and mourning, casts himself without reservation upon the mercy of God, identifying himself with the needs of God's people. Well, our time is up for today, but I'll be back with you again tomorrow at this time. So far, the intercessors I've dealt with this week have all been men. But my talk tomorrow will be taken from the life of a woman, Queen Esther.
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4: The Lord reigns, let the earth be glad, let the distant shores rejoice. I guess that refers to us, Colin. We're in Psalm 97.
5: Well, I mean, this follows on from what we were talking about yesterday, where, you know, the God's church should stand for joy in the world, that we are those that are taking joy into the world. We're not just rolling around on carpets laughing and things like that. The reason why God anoints is for ministry, so that we can go and set captives free, so that we can take the joy of the Lord out into the world, because God's purpose is for the whole earth to be glad. And the whole earth can only be glad when the darkness of sin, of the deception that grips the lives of so many people and even of whole nations, when that is broken through by the revelation of light, by the revelation of truth, and then instead of religious conformity, no matter what the religion is, you get reality, you get the life of God, you get the power of God, you get the joy of God impacting people's lives, beginning to have an impact on the society. And this is the calling of the church everywhere, not just of the odd church here or there that's moving in renewal or revival or in some move of God, but this is what God is wanting to do to his church throughout the world.
4: Now, in reading the Psalms as we are, we're trying to discover the real nature of God. Now, these next few verses paint, I have to say, quite a fearsome picture of him.
5: Clouds and thick darkness surround him. Righteousness and justice are the foundation of his throne. Fire goes before him and consumes his foes on every side. His lightning lights up the world. The earth sees and trembles. The mountains melt like wax before the Lord of all the earth. The heavens proclaim his righteousness, and all the peoples see his glory. Well, this is God. That's a wonderful description of God in his heaven. And one of the things that we have to come to terms with is that God is not made in our image, but we're made in his image. And it's not for us, therefore, to define who God is or who he ought to be or the kind of God we want him to be. God is who he is. And it's actually an awesome thing, it's a fearful thing, to oppose God, to deny God, to go against God. It's only in his sovereign mercy that he withholds the judgment that we deserve. We're living in a time when God is ready to be merciful to all the nations of the earth, so that the gospel of the Lord Jesus Christ can go forth, and so that people can be saved out of the judgment they deserve because of their sin and because of the ways in which they grieve God in their lives. But for those who do not repent and turn to him in faith, then, of course, there will be judgment, and it will be a fearful judgment. The day of the Lord, when Jesus comes in glory, is going to be wonderful for those who know and love him and who await his coming, but it's going to be a terrible day for those who have ignored God, who have opposed God, who say he doesn't exist even, who have just lived for themselves and not for God. And that is part of the gospel. You see, the gospel means good news, but there's no good news without the bad news. And the bad news is that every man deserves judgment and condemnation from God because he is holy, and men are so unholy in the way in which they live. Therefore, they deserve judgment from God. But in his love, in his mercy, in his grace, God sent his Son in order to spare us and to save us from the judgment we deserve. So if we put our faith in the Lord Jesus Christ, we know the joy of the Lord and the freedom of the Spirit and the love of God. But if we decline the offer of salvation which he holds out to us, then I'm afraid there are some pretty fearsome consequences of doing that.
4: Let those who love the Lord hate evil, for he guards the lives of his faithful ones. What a contrast.
5: Yes, because, you see, the Lord hates evil. So if the Lord hates evil, then we are to hate evil. And It's lining yourself up with God's thinking, really, and realizing that if you do that, then you come out on top. If you don't do that, well, there is an awesome sense of fearful judgment. But if you look in Psalm 98, in verse 4, all the ends of the earth have seen the salvation of our God. Shout for joy to the Lord, all the earth. Burst into jubilant song with music. Make music to the Lord with the harp and the sound of singing, with trumpets and the blast of the ram's horn. Shout for joy before the Lord the King. You see, you realize that in the middle of all the mess, muddle, and confusion that's happening in the world today, all over the world, there are people shouting for joy to the Lord, even in the midst of the most dire and difficult circumstances, because they are part of the kingdom that transcends our experience here on earth, that is an eternal kingdom, that is not limited by the limitations of our humanity. So we belong to something that is much bigger and greater than ourselves, or even greater than the creation that we see around us here on the earth. And therefore, we are, if you like, a heavenly people here on earth, shouting for joy, proclaiming what a great and mighty and glorious God he is. We're bringing the worship of heaven here to earth. And that's not escapism, because it has an amazing effect upon other people that many other people who don't know the Lord yet cannot understand why we're so happy, what we've got to shout about, why there is this jubilant singing and worship for God, and why such great and real demonstrations of his love and power take place in our lives. But that is what it means to be a witness. But I don't think it's a very good witness, sort of shutting ourselves away in freezing cold buildings with joyless worship and just religious conformity, which seems to bear no relevance to people in their daily lives as to the real events that are going on in them.
4: Colin, you can look back on all your years as a church leader. So when you have a large body of people who are praising God in this way and somebody who's an unbeliever comes in, what is the effect on them? What does it take to persuade them that God is great, as we've just been reading?
5: Well, of course, this happens frequently here at Kingdom Faith Church. It happens every year at our faith camp, where you get a certain number of people that are brought by saved relatives and friends, although they are not themselves saved. And suddenly they find themselves in the middle of these thousands of people all praising God in a really exuberant way. Well, I think their immediate reaction is they're just mystified. Some are immediately gripped by the reality of what is happening. I think what happens to most people is that they're suddenly confronted with something real. That this is not emotionalism. This is not just somebody getting people hyped up, because there's nothing of that nature taking place. Nobody's getting anybody else worked up or hyped up or feeding their emotions. But there is just a tremendous sense of joy. But that sense of joy brings a revelation of God's presence. And I think even a lot of unsaved people realize they're in the presence of God. Now, they might not describe it like that, but they're in the middle of something they don't understand, in the middle of something that is greater than them, in the middle of something that suddenly is real, and they cannot gainsay that. And so, of course, even through such worship, many people come to know the Lord.
4: It's as though God arrests their attention.
5: I think worship ought to be evangelistic by its very nature. Not that that's why we worship, but I think because we focus on the Lord and meet with God, therefore it becomes evangelistic by its very nature.
4: Well, we seem to be in a run of psalms that tell us time and time again that the Lord reigns.
5: Oh, yeah, this is a tremendous section of psalms here, because there's such praise. You know, the Lord reigns, let the nations tremble. He sits enthroned between the cherubims, let the earth shake. Great is the Lord in Zion. He is exalted over all the nations. Let them praise your great and awesome name. He is holy. The King is mighty. He loves justice. You have established equity. Exalt the Lord our God and worship at his footstool. He is holy. It's wonderful. You see the greatness of God, the majesty of God, the glory of God, the holiness of God. And he is so great that before him the earth trembles. And the wonderful thing is that when you know the Lord and he indwells you by the Holy Spirit, you can meet with God in his awesome majesty and glory and yet not be afraid, but just awestruck with wonder at how gracious and loving he is to draw you so close to himself.
4: Colin, there must be somebody listening to you who has never worshipped God in this way, and they now feel, oh, I've been missing out on something. Now, what would you say to them? How can they start to enter into this style of, this type of worship, this attitude of worship?
5: Jesus says that the Father is looking for worshippers who worship in spirit and truth. I would just encourage people to say, Holy Spirit, help me to worship in the way that is pleasing to the Father. Let your spirit of worship come upon me. And then start to sing. If you don't want to sing, to speak. You can sing whatever is meaningful to you. You can sing a hymn, a song that somehow registers with you and becomes a vehicle of worship. If you're filled with the Spirit, you can sing in tongues, or you can just sing words of your own. That probably means more to God than anything else. Just sing what is in your heart. Don't look at yourself and focus upon yourself. Look at him, focus upon him, like they do in the book of Revelation, and just say, you are great. Take any of these psalms. Any of these psalms we're looking at here, Psalm 100, for example, shout for joy to the Lord, all the earth. Worship the Lord with gladness. Come before him with joyful songs. Well, don't just read that, do it. Know that the Lord is God, that it is he who has made us and we are his. We are his people, the sheep of his pasture. Enter his gates with thanksgiving and his courts with praise. Give thanks to him and praise his name. For the Lord is good and his love endures forever. His faithfulness continues through all generations. You can do that, see, whoever you are. Go through the gates of thanksgiving. Just look to the Lord, begin to thank him for everything that you can think of to thank him for, and then just begin to praise him and to worship him. You'll be amazed at how easy it is.
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It's Christian Radio live from Dewsbury in West Yorkshire as we broadcast the good news of Jesus Christ around the world. 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

Stein is a super smart theologian. He has a stack of qualifications and has authored a ton of books. But as we know, intelligence isn't the mark of a Christian. Love is. I'm Tanya Harris of God Conversations. Greg once told me how his wife is an interior designer, but he had no clue. She'd even bought a beautiful chandelier for the dining room, but Greg was so caught up in his own world that he kept hitting his head on it. You can only imagine how she felt. Greg tells how God convicted him to do better at loving his wife. So he took a short course in interior design. Now when they go out, he can engage with her about the things she enjoys. Now that's love. My colleague has my utmost respect, not so much for his intellectual brilliance, but because he's actively following Jesus. For more on having your own God Conversations, go to godconversations.com.

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1: Hello, I'm Dudley Anderson. You know, I've learned that God has a unique, perfect designer purpose for all of our lives. We call it God's will. The scripture tells us that God knows the plans he has for us. So to remain in God's will, I need to daily discover his perfect plan and track his designer purposes. In Colossians 1, we read that the knowledge of God's will comes through spiritual wisdom and understanding. Understanding comes through knowledge, knowledge of God's instructions about his plans. This comes through the Word, the Bible. Now, wisdom is applied knowledge, so wisdom comes through the Holy Spirit's application of God's Word upon our lives, Word and Spirit. So if you're looking for God's will, then fill your heart and your mind with understanding by the knowledge of God's Word and the application of wisdom through prayer by His Holy Spirit. This is what God tracking is all about. God tracking is wisely walking in the will of God. Find out more at godtracker.co.uk.

0: Why do you believe in God?
1: Had a bad experience on drugs, overdosed. Came round in hospital, came out of hospital. My mind was broken. Panic attacks, thinking I was dying. But over a 6-month period, I heard a small voice saying, trust in God. First and second time, I said, I don't need God. I can sort this out myself. But my wife said to me, you have to trust in somebody. She wasn't talking about God. She knew I was going through torment. She said, you must trust in someone. And I had a bath that night. Thought, who can I trust? Went through a list of people in my mind. But a little voice said again, trust in God. I said, I'll trust in you, God, if I go mad or I die. I trust in you. Said a prayer. And the power of God and joy came upon me. All my anxieties left me, my torment. And I knew there was a God. Found a Bible soon after and gave my life to Jesus. I was full of joy, never slept for a full week. My wife said, are you okay? You haven't slept for 3 or 4 nights. I said, I'm full of joy, full of joy. There's a God.
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1: Almost everyone today understands that we're approaching a climactic moment in history. In the New Testament, the new birth is mentioned 9 times. Repentance is mentioned 70 times. The coming again of Christ is mentioned hundreds of times. Jesus Christ said, as the days of Noah were, so shall also the coming of the Son of Man be. When the situation in the world gets the way it was in Noah's day, you can look up and know that Jesus is close to coming.
2: Mr. Graham has just reminded us Jesus Christ will return soon. Are you ready? 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
1: Welcome to Everyday Moments with Joyce Meyer. Blind spots in our own life. Something is there, but we're not seeing it. Others do, but we don't. Ask God to show us everything we need to see. Be open about what someone says about you.
2: Have you ever been driving and you did your due diligence to look in your rearview mirror, to look in your side mirrors, and you didn't see a thing? And yet when you pulled out, somebody began to honk at you because there was a car there, you just didn't see it. Well, what happened was, for that moment in time, you were looking at maybe the one blind spot in your mirror when that car was just in a right place to where you couldn't see it. That's why we have to be very careful when we're driving to take a really good look. Well, you know, we all have those blind spots in our life. And what that means is there's something there, but we're not seeing it. Other people are seeing it, but we're not seeing it. So we really need to humble ourselves under the mighty hand of God and ask Him to show us everything that we need to see. And then if He decides to show us through somebody else, confronting us about something or correcting us about something, we need to at least be open to praying about what they say. Humble yourself and let God exalt you.
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3: 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So what are you going to say about that then?
4: Whoopee!
3: 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Okay, so what's on offer? 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A put your feet up and let the world go by moment. Then there's Just Jazz and Blues, for people who just love the creativity of jazz and the down-to-earth lyrics of the blues. I mean, what's not to like? So when can you hear these shows on Branch FM? Well, Just Jazz and Blues is on every Monday evening at 8 p.m. and Easy Does It can be heard every Sunday evening at 7:30 p.m. And with both shows lifting high the name of Jesus, including a few encouraging thoughts from yours truly, you'll be more than welcome.

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1: Remember this verse? I can do all things through him who strengthens me. Hello, I'm Chuck Swindoll. I can do all things through Christ who strengthens me. Not I can do all things through education. I can do all things through money. Not I can do all things through success. I can do all things through friends. Or even I can do all things through positive thinking. Nope. Nothing else fits except the name of Christ. I can do all things through Christ. Now, why is that true? Because nothing and no one else is able to empower us and give us the strength we need to do all things.
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I'm a Christian and I believe in God. And I know by faith that Jesus is the Son of God. And that because Jesus was crucified and then rose again, I have the hope of eternal salvation. 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